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3: FIFA suspends Folarin Balogun's controversial red card, making the top U.S. scorer eligible to play against Belgium Monday. Fox's Madison Scarpino reports.
4: Fantastic news for U.S. soccer fans. President Trump even praising FIFA for, quote, doing what was right and reversing a great injustice. So we will now be seeing this World Cup star play against Belgium in Seattle. Our Jonathan Hunt, who's been covering a lot of the World Cup, says he would not be surprised if there are some protests from the Belgium team. So we'll have to wait and see. Balogun's foot comes out on the Bosnian player's ankle, many saying it was clearly accidental. This was not a justifiable red card. It should have been a yellow card at most.
3: Balogun is under 1 year probation. FIFA could reactivate that one game ban if it's violated. Meanwhile, in the round of 16 of the World Cup, Norway today defeated Brazil 2-1. Norway will now take on the winner of tonight's matchup between Mexico and England, which starts at 8 p.m. Eastern time. Officials say a masked man opened fire at a family barbecue near New York City's Coney Island Beach on the 4th of July. New York City Commissioner Jessica Tisch describes the victims.
5: In total, 8 people were shot, 4 adults and 4 children, ages 6, 7, 12, and 14.
3: New York City Mayor Zoran Mamdani condemns the incident.
6: There is no place for this kind of violence in our city. We will not tolerate it, and we will fight it with every single tool at our disposal.
3: One of the victims is in critical condition. The motive here is unclear, and the suspect remains at large. Chicago police are investigating holiday violence over the 4th that left 3 people dead and 20 others wounded. Gunfire injured 7 teenagers at a West Garfield Park gathering Sunday morning. 2 officers were also hurt during a traffic stop on Friday. Extra patrols remain deployed. No suspects are in custody. I'm Deborah Valentine. This is Fox News.
7: The city of Amarillo announced Thursday that Assistant City Manager Chief IT Officer Rich Guyon is retiring, his last day noted as being July 22nd. Guyon has held a number of positions with the city since 2016, but has primarily been associated with information technology. He spearheaded the efforts to improve cybersecurity, expand and modernize the broadband in Amarillo and the Panhandle. On the flip side, Guyon has also faced heat recently for the new multi-million dollar utility billing software, which went live in March, only to see thousands of Amarillo residents receive bills and showed water usage increases that were clearly incorrect. Now the city has agreed to pay an additional $85,000 to an outside firm to examine the software in the hope of determining what went wrong and how to get it corrected moving forward. For KGNC News, I'm Michael J. Stevens.
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9: A mix of clouds and sunshine continues to hang around this afternoon with temperatures in the 90s for most of us. Some scattered showers and thunderstorms have fired up on the western half of the viewing area, but coverage is very isolated. However, we're going to be watching for some more scattered showers and storms later this evening. Could see a couple strong to severe storms, but the main threats will be damaging straight line winds and localized flooding. Tonight, we'll see storms clear out and temperatures fall once again into the 60s. From News Channel 10, I'm meteorologist J.D. Ramkusun.
10: Of the courage and fortitude of the Korean people defies description.
11: Other battles were raging in the streets of Saigon.
12: We today have concluded an agreement to end the war and bring peace with honor in Vietnam.
13: There has been unusual American air activity in the area of the Persian Gulf.
14: We are determined to knock out Saddam Hussein's nuclear bomb potential.
15: Afghanistan is a war that we had to fight and we have to win.
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15: This is Veterans Chronicles. 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
18: Our guest this week is retired U.S. Air Force Chief Master Sergeant Joe Keller. Chief Keller served more than 26 years in the Air Force, was part of several major military operations, and served in Iraq, the Balkans, Saudi Arabia, and other places around the world. We're also joined today by Therese Hughes, an acclaimed photographer and author. Her In a Heartbeat photography exhibit, focusing on female veterans, will be coming out as a book in March of 2021. Chief Keller is featured in Therese's work. Ladies, it's great to have both of you with us. Therese, I'd like to start with you and have you set the stage for our conversation with Joe. Tell our listeners, first of all, a little bit about your In a Heartbeat exhibit and the motivation behind that project.
19: Well, the In a Heartbeat exhibit was created at the request of Brigadier General Wilhelm Fock at the Women's Memorial in Arlington, Virginia, for Veterans Day 2014. Initially, she wanted a video, organized video of all of the women that I have interviewed and photographed. And that was just too large for a 35-day lead time. So what I came up with was looking at equal number of veterans that were officers and enlisted from all of the branches. And this was in 2014, so I did not have the Space Force included in it. The exhibit is black and white photographs of each veteran. It tells information about their branch, where they served, what their military specialty is, and a quote that when I went back over each interview resonated with me, and a civilian felt that this would resonate with other civilians and help strengthen the military-civilian divide. So that's the story. My motivation is my mother and father were both veterans. They served in World War II. I knew my father was in the military because we followed him everywhere to all the duty stations. But my mother never spoke of her service. And it wasn't, and this struck me as a phenomenal response, because every female that I interviewed did not have an optimal service opportunity. Some of them were kind of harsh. So this In a Heartbeat speaks to service in, to me, to a bigger community. And it is just a phenomenal thing to hear and to witness. So that's why the photography exhibit was called In a Heartbeat.
18: And before we begin our conversation with Joe, how did you meet her, and what about her story appealed so much to you?
19: I met Joe at a California Women Veterans event, I think in Riverside. I was asking women if they would be interested in letting me interview them. And that's how I met Joe. Since her interview, what interests me is the strength of her service, of her call of service, and her willingness to represent to the military and to civilians what it looks like when you serve.
18: So let's meet Joe Keller now. Joe, thank you very much for your time today.
20: Hello.
18: Let's begin with the very beginning of your story, Joe. Where were you born and raised?
20: I was born in San Francisco, California.
18: Was there a history of service in your family?
20: There wasn't a recent history. What I could remember was my uncle and his uncle serving in the Korean War in the Army. I never saw them in service or in uniform, but I knew of them.
18: Why did you choose the Air Force when you enlisted?
20: A very powerful woman at my civilian job that I was talking to, I was inquiring. She didn't know why. I always wanted to serve, so I really admire her. I had thought my time had passed. I was already

0: my 30s. And through talking to her, I found out that I could join the Air Force Reserve in my 30s and still be able to serve. So I talked her into taking me to speak with a recruiter, and the rest is history.
1: Now, you joined in 1991. That is just a few months after the end of the Gulf War. Was there anything about all the attention to the military at that time that interested you, or was it really as a result of this relationship that you just described?
0: Actually, it had more to do with the Vietnam conflict. I always had it in my heart that I wanted to do something. I always remember the faces of the soldiers coming back, and of those leaving, and also one of my church members that came back in a casket. It was something that really made an impact on me. And for years, I wanted to do something.
1: What was it like to be a woman in the Air Force in the early 1990s?
0: It was already progressive in the 1990s. And I joined a unit that was mainly female, so there was not much problem getting around or working or training. It was mostly, you just had to get to work and you had to train, and you just had to be able to do the training to do the job, because the career field that I got into, aeromedical evacuation, was very strenuous and very long school and training. You didn't only had to know the curriculum, but you also had to be strong.
1: You were trained as an aeromedical evacuation technician. For those who aren't familiar with that terminology, what does that work entail, and what did your training consist of?
0: The work entails is taking care of patients wounded and sick, military and DOD on aircraft going long range. We take care of the patients. We sustain life in flight and make them comfortable. We can fly anywhere in the world in multiple or different type of aircraft. The training entails, of course, like everybody else, we went to basic military training. Then we went to what they call our school, which was a combination of nursing school, nursing courses, and emergency medical technician courses, field training, medical readiness training, which is out in the field where you learn how to carry a stretcher and bring it over a fence and drag it through the dirt, to get to your point with your patient in a safe manner. So training to work in a hospital environment and an aircraft, but also in the field. We also had to participate in survival training, which is just in case, anything ever happened and we went down, how we would survive with our patients in the field until we were rescued. We did water survival. I mean, it was about a year and a half of training away from home, and then other bases or to other locations for additional trainings, so that not only we could take care of the patient and we could keep them alive in transit, but, we were also responsible for their safety.
1: What type of flight training was involved with this? Do they teach everyone some level of what to do in all the different positions of the crew that will eventually be evacuating folks, or how did they go about that process?
0: Yes, when we're in an aircraft, yes, we have what they call TO checklist, technical order checklist, which would say, depending on the position that we were working on at a certain mission, what our responsibilities were. We had to brief the patients, and then so the patients could be aware of what was going on, in what order, and through what exits we would evacuate the aircraft. Everybody had their own instructions on what to do, and together we would evacuate safely, depending on the aircraft we were in.
1: Joe, let me stop you right there. We'll be right back with much more of your story here on Veterans Chronicles. We're speaking with retired U.S. Air Force Chief Master Sergeant Joe Keller.
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8: 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And it's a way in which the consumers can have a little bit more control over who they share their data with.
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1: 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I'm Greg Corumbus. This is Veterans Chronicles. We're joined today by retired U.S. Air Force Chief Master Sergeant Joe Keller, veteran of more than 26 years in the U.S. Air Force. I'm sure without question, the most difficult part of your time in uniform was in Saudi Arabia, the Khobar Tower attacks of 1996. Take us back to that day, what you were doing just prior to the attack and what you remember unfolding that day.
2: The day was the 25th of June, 1996. After working, we would wait till it was dark and cool so we could do some kind of PT, whether it be run, walk, or some kind of exercise. So that evening, I found somebody sitting on the steps and asked them, hey, would you like to go for a walk? Because we were encouraged always to walk with a buddy. So I just found the first person and asked them if they wanted to go for a walk. And they said, okay, sure. And so it was about 10 o'clock at night. And so we started out from our building to walk the perimeter of the Khobar Towers. And halfway through our walk, we were walking through an area where you could see the other side, like a parking lot on the outside of the compound. And there was some cars parked there, and there was some people milling around, but that was something normal to see. So we kept on walking. I did feel uncomfortable seeing the people there so close to the fence. So I kind of stepped up my walk because my partner mentioned, hey, why are you going so fast? And it was just seconds later that the big boom happened. It's kind of a big blur, but I remember we had just cleared the front of the building when the big explosion happened behind us. I remember looking back and just seeing the big, like the mushroom cloud, the big gray cloud dust in front of us was a baseball field, an empty baseball field, and we were face down on the ground. Like I said, it was a big blur, so I don't know how we ended up there. All I remember is feeling that somebody hit, like, was pushing me down to the ground and squishing me. And then the next few seconds, I felt like somebody was blowing in my mouth, and like I was being blown like a balloon. Then I had dirt in my mouth and I just was looking around. We didn't know if somebody was shooting us from an aircraft above or anywhere. Although we had seen people, we didn't know that the bomb actually was being set by those people and it was actually a truck bomb. So we were looking up in the sky and we were looking around to see where we could run to. When the noise stopped, too, all of a sudden, the whole compound was silent and made us believe, are we the only two alive? So we got ourselves up and tried to run to the first building that we could see to try to get in. But once we opened the doors, all you could see was glass coming down. So we quickly shut that and started running to the center of the compound. That night, everything, I don't know how long all this took, but all I know that the first person we ran into was my first sergeant, Master Sergeant, retired Silby, and he was barefoot in boxer shorts, no shirt, and bleeding from his head, but at the same time, he was still directing people to go to the center of the compound. He was still on the job. As he was directing us, we joined a group of people that was running, and the carrying other injured people and teammates. Once we got into a clearing, we looked around, and I was like the only medical person in that area, so I started a triage center.
1: Talk about what's going through your mind at this point. How serious did you think your own injuries were, and how clearly were you thinking about how to help others?
2: I didn't check myself. I didn't look. So I started working on others as they were coming around me because they noticed me as a medical folk. The people that were caring, the people just came and laid them right next to me. So I had a whole line of people that were just brought to me. So I started my own triage area. Of course, I looked around. I was pretty young in my career. I looked around because I had never been in charge. And once I saw that I was alone, I thought, well, I guess I am in charge. And I just took charge of the triage area and was able to get people, some over to the clinic and some over to ambulances that were arriving to pick up the more seriously injured folks.
1: One of the things I've learned from interviewing veterans is the ingenuity and the training that kicks in and knowing what to do when the unplanned, the unexpected has happened.
2: We went with what we had. I had a young mechanic come up to me and she said, "Do you need help?" She said, "I've had a self-aid and body care course. I could help you." And just her willingness to help was amazing. And she did whatever I asked. Also, some third country nationals came up to me. They did not know English, but they understood that I needed water, I needed paper towels and different things. And they went back and forth getting what they could find. Also helped me carry our injured into ambulances and into the clinic.
1: Chief Master Sergeant Keller, let's pause there one more time. When we come back, we'll share the rest of your story right here on Veterans Chronicles.
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2: Family barbecues, soldiers saluting, kids waving sparklers.
3: Which is very isolated. However, we'll be watching for some more scattered showers and storms later this evening. Could see a couple strong to severe storms, but the main threats will be damaging structures.

0: today is U.S. Air Force Chief Master Sergeant Joe Keller, now retired after more than 26 years in uniform in the U.S. Air Force. Chief Keller, when did you finally realize the extent of your own injuries?
1: It was a couple of days. I didn't voluntarily go to the clinic to get treated. I was trying to avoid it because I thought by getting treated, that would end my career in the Air Force. So I was just trying to take care of myself. But two officers showed up at my dorm room. They ordered me to go to the clinic. When I was hesitant, they personally escorted me to the clinic to be treated and evaluated.
0: What injuries had you sustained?
1: Lacerations or injuries to my hip and my head, and I had that loud ringing in the ears. So I wasn't seriously injured, but I definitely needed treatment and follow-up for my injuries, which could have resulted in something worse had I not taken care of it.
0: So were you treated there, or did they move you somewhere else to receive that care?
1: No, I was able to be treated and released back to duty.
0: So I'm sure your initial response, as you've already explained, was to help those around you, to make sure you were taking care of yourself, because as you just explained, if you hadn't, those injuries could have gotten worse. But what goes through your mind when you realize that you were injured in a terrorist attack? How did it change how you viewed your service?
1: Well, to tell you the truth, it made me very angry that somebody could do that to us. I had enlisted to join the Air Force and serve for one term. And that day, it made me angry. And I decided that I was going to stay much longer. And I was going to see this through. And I was going to get back. I was just going through different thoughts and a lot of anger because of the situation, because of the people that we lost and all the people that were injured. So it changed my way of thinking, and it made me take training more seriously, our training and our training gear, our safety equipment, everything else. Everything came to light, like what we were supposed to wear and what we were supposed to take and how we were supposed to act. Everything came into perspective and was clearer.
0: And we'll get back to, unfortunately, a response to later Al-Qaeda terrorist attacks. But in between what happened to you in Saudi Arabia and then what happened to you post 9/11, I believe you served in the Balkans. Tell us a little bit about that deployment and what you were doing there and what you remember most from it.
1: I was deployed 11 months after returning from Saudi Arabia. I was deployed to the Balkans. I was in Bosnia. What I remember there, we worked in a mobile air staging facility, and we also did air evacuations. So on some days we were there, we would receive the patients from the Army aid stations. They would come and bring in the patients, and we would stage them and get them ready for air evacuation in a big tent called a mobile air station facility. We would make sure that they were stable, that they had the medications, and that they were fed and they were ready for flight, so that when the aircraft arrived, it was a rapid transfer from there to the aircraft. And on other days, well, we rotated. On other days, we actually worked on the aircraft and we flew with the patients and took care of them. And from Bosnia, our usual flight was into Germany for the patients to go to higher level of care at Landstuhl Medical Center.
0: What kind of planes did you generally use in these missions? And I know it extends into Iraq and Afghanistan as well, but I know you logged flawlessly, I think, over 2,300 hours in flight, seven different airframes. So what was the most common type of craft that you used for these missions?
1: Well, we used the C-141. And the C-130, which were workhorses ever since Vietnam. We also used the KC-135 tanker and the newest aircraft, the C-17, and other aircraft depending on the mission.

0: We also used a C-21 aircraft.
1: So let's move to September 11th, 2001 now. First of all, where were you on the day of those attacks?
0: On September 11th, the morning of September 11th, I was home, and I was getting ready to go to my civilian job here with Riverside County Health.
1: And so, of course, as just about everyone knows now, Al-Qaeda hijacked 4 commercial airliners that day, attacked the World Trade Center, the Pentagon. The final plane was believed to be headed to Washington as well, but the passengers forced it down. After what you had been through at Khobar Towers, what was going through your mind on that horrible day?
0: Well, once the second plane hit, of course, we were like, our minds were like, something is going on. This is not an accident. We need to get ready. All I could think of is we need to get ready. I looked around for my stuff. I talked to my boyfriend, which is also in the military. And then when I, you know, we called the unit, we called the base. It's like, we're ready. What do you need us to do? So right away, we reported by phone to see, you know, what actions they wanted us to take or what they needed us to do.
1: And so what did they have you do?
0: They still needed to receive instructions as well. As soon as they received instructions, we came into the base and, you know, checked our equipment and helped at the unit, receiving messages, doing a 24 hours on the phone just to see when, if we were going to go out anywhere or what actions we were going to take.
1: When did you first deploy to Iraq or Afghanistan?
0: We actually, in 2003, we were called up, and there was about 4 or 5 crews that traveled together, and we deployed to Ramstein Air Base, Germany. At least that's where our hub was. My missions during that time, in between Operation Enduring Freedom and Operation Iraqi Freedom, we traveled to Iraq, and we traveled to Kuwait, and I also did a mission to Senegal.
1: Chief Keller, when you were serving in Iraq and helping to evacuate wounded service members, did you ever come under fire from the enemy? And if so, what was that like?
0: We often came under fire during takeoff and landing. Our aircraft was constantly being shot at. It was a bit disconcerting, a bit frightening. We were instructed to just get our Kevlar. We geared up as we were coming down and taking off, you know, in an alert position just in case we needed to do anything. Fortunately, even so that some of the aircraft did get hit, we were not disabled and we were able to continue our missions. Nothing happened while we were on the ground and we were able to safely evacuate our patients.
1: How much time did you spend in Iraq?
0: Most of the time, we weren't there very long, not more than a couple of hours, because we needed to hurry up and get out of there, get the aircraft out, get the patients out safe. So we would come in and we would upload equipment and supplies for the people staying there, and we would hurry up and get our patients on. So everything was always going fast. It was, you had nurses giving report, and you had ground people helping with bringing in the litters and strapping them down so that everyone would be safe, bringing luggage, bringing medication in, special equipment if it was needed. Everything was happening at the same time. In the aircraft, the front end crew consisted of loadmasters. They would help. Sometimes the pilots would come off of the crew deck. They would be helping. It was all hands on to hurry up and get out of the ground because it was such a hot spot at the time.
1: You eventually served as chief enlisted manager of the 403rd Aeromedical Staging Squadron. What did that leadership role require?
0: That was a different role than what I had in aeromedical evacuation. At this point, I was the top enlisted person of this mega squadron or group. It consisted of advising the commander of the morale, the welfare, and well-being and training of the troops under his command. This was some a medical team that we needed to prepare to also deploy someday in a medical capacity. So it took a lot of oversight to get everybody properly trained, to send them to proper training locations, and to make sure the leaders were on board and very supportive. And also always keeping in mind that the people that we were training, you know, they're human beings. They have families. They have regular situations like everybody else. So making sure that everybody was safe and that we were taking into consideration their family situations at the time as well.
1: What lessons would you have for young women considering entering the military or women already in the military looking to earn positions of greater leadership? What did you learn over those 26 plus years that that could help them along the way?
0: I learned early on because, I mean, when especially when you're younger and you come in and you meet all these friends, yeah, you do your training, but there's a lot of fun places and things to do, and you could stray away a little bit. I learned that you really need to concentrate, you need to study. You're not there to make friends. You're there to make a difference. You're there to do a job. So, I mean, keeping well-balanced and focused is key, and always taking opportunities to educate yourself and just staying focused is the key in getting ahead, because there are many, many distractions, just like out in the civilian world. After work, there's just plenty of fun things to do that can distract you from studying a little bit more or taking an online class, just doing anything else. And it just takes a lot of focus and self-discipline to get ahead.
1: Chief Keller, first of all, it's a great honor to have you with us today. But I know not too long ago, you also received another very interesting honor. You were named the Military Hero of the Week by the Los Angeles Chargers. What was that experience like?
0: That was a fun experience to get back into uniform and to go represent out in the stadium. It was a real fun and enlightening experience. It also gave me the opportunity to show young girls everywhere that they could also do what I do. They could also achieve any dream, because getting as far as I was able to get in the military was something actually that I didn't dream of. I just thought I'd just join and do my part, but I never thought I would be in a leadership role. So I think getting out there in the public and for them to be able to ask you questions and for you to be able to give testimony is very good for those seeking to be in military service or medical, or even to support the military. When you're out there in the community and they thanking you, but you're also thanking them for all the support they gave you, because without them, we can't do anything. So I think it was a very enriching experience.
1: 26 years, more than that, in uniform is a lot to consider in just a moment. But what are you most proud of from your time in the Air Force?
0: I guess the most proud of was when I would get called back from people that I had supervised or I had mentored, and they had reached their goals or stepping stones. I was able to go back to graduations, was able to pin one of the nurses, one of my fellow coworkers that graduated from nursing school, UCLA. I was able to go to his pinning ceremony and be the person to put the pin on his lapel. Different things like that. Those are my proudest moments, is to give back to the younger generation coming up behind us and to leave it a better place.
1: Retired U.S. Air Force Chief Master Sergeant Joe Keller served more than 26 years in uniform in the U.S. Air Force. Also, we've been joined by Therese Hughes, an acclaimed photographer and author. Her In a Heartbeat photography exhibit focusing on female veterans will be coming out as a book in March of 2021. And Sergeant Keller is featured in that book and that exhibit. I'm Greg Corumbus. This is Veterans Chronicles.
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5: 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And now he's got a major league victory from the United States Supreme Court.
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7: Welcome to World War II Chronicles, a weekly tribute to America's fighting men and women in commemoration of the Second World War. These programs are narrated by Ed Herlihy and are based on the news broadcasts of the war period from the recorded sound collection of the National Archives in Washington, D.C.
8: Evidence of Allied victories during 1944 was exhibited in the shift by the Axis away from serious propaganda to programs which boosted morale. Axis Sally and Tokyo Rose were giving way to lighter entertainment and cultural programming.
9: Hello, you fighting orphans of the Pacific. How's Chicks? This is After Her Weekend Annie, back on the air strictly under UNO. Reception okay? It better be, because this is all request now.
8: The Arctic was the site of one of those Allied victories in late 1944. The Tirpitz, the last battleship to sail in the eastern theater of the war, had been anchored in Norway since 1942. Although it had been severely damaged, the British still feared its potential to control northern waters. On September 15, 1944, they launched yet another air assault against the ship.
10: The Royal Air Force is caught up with the crippled German battleship Tirpitz. An Air Ministry flash received a little more than an hour ago says Lancasters of the RAF Bomber Command just 5 hours ago attacked the Tirpitz moored near the south end of Haukoi Island. That's 4 miles due west of Tromso.
8: The Lancaster bombers failed to hit the target. 2 months later, on November 12th, another squadron of bombers using 12,000-pound bombs scored numerous direct hits. The Tirpitz capsized. Except for U-boats, the German Navy no longer existed.
11: So this is the end of the Tirpitz saga. To you in America, whose Navy has been sinking so many enemy warships, this undoubtedly seems a very minor affair. To the British, no. We have grown very tired of the Tirpitz. She was the Nazis' last big ship, their last threat on the surface of these northern seas.
12: Months of preparation went into the assault. The RAF, in sinking the Tirpitz, turned in one of its greatest jobs.
8: I'm Ed Herlihy. Join me next time for World War II Chronicles.
7: World War II Chronicles was produced by the World War II Veterans Committee and Radio America in cooperation with the National Archives.
13: Welcome to Heroes of the Air, true stories of those who flew for America and earned the nation's supreme military award, the Congressional Medal of Honor. Heroes of the Air is brought to you by the Air Force Association, an independent nonprofit aerospace organization which promotes public understanding of the role aerospace power plays in our national defense. Your host for Heroes of the Air is Gene Pell.
14: By the winter of 1944, Nazi Germany had been under sustained attack around the clock by Allied strategic bombers for months. The British Bomber Command struck at night, and the 8th U.S. Air Force attacked by day. American B-17s and B-24s had become even more formidable with the introduction of a new fighter plane, the P-51 Mustang. It could provide fighter support for distances all the way to Berlin and beyond. and the U.S. attrition rate had declined to just over 1% per mission. Yet the skies remained decidedly unfriendly, even deadly for some. Over Germany, December 24, 1944. U.S. Army Air Corps Brigadier General Frederick W. Kessel was the assistant commander of the 4th Bomber Wing of the 8th Air Force. On that Christmas Eve in 1944, he was air commander and leader of more than 2,000 heavy bombers in a strike against German airfields. En route to the attack, the failure of one engine forced him to relinquish his place at the head of the formation. In order not to endanger friendly troops on the ground below, he refused to jettison his bombs to gain speed and maneuverability. His lagging, unescorted aircraft became the target of numerous enemy fighters, which ripped the left wing with cannon shells, set the oxygen system on fire, and wounded two members of the crew. Repeated attacks started fires in two engines, leaving the Flying Fortress in imminent danger of exploding. Realizing the hopelessness of the situation, the bailout order was given. Without regard for his personal safety, General Castle gallantly remained alone at the controls to afford all other crew members a chance to escape. Yet another enemy attack exploded the gasoline tanks in the right wing, and the bomber plunged earthward, carrying General Castle to his death. For his conspicuous gallantry, intrepidity, and willing sacrifice of his own life to save members of his crew, Army Air Corps Brigadier General Frederick W. Kessel was posthumously awarded the Congressional Medal of Honor.
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19: Fireworks in the sky and political fireworks from the president. I'm Carmen Roberts, Fox News.
20: No people have done more good, shown more courage, made more progress, righted more injustice, or achieved more greatness than you, the American people.
19: At America's 250th birthday celebration in the nation's capital last night, President Trump praised the nation as a crowning achievement in human history.
20: The most extraordinary, most exceptional, most incredible nation ever to exist on the face of the earth.
19: And in the storm-delayed speech, he honored veterans, but he also took aim at political opponents that he called communists. Anger against the U.S. on full display in Iran, though. Crowds at the funeral of the Ayatollah have been chanting, "Death to America." U.S. and Iran talks are on pause for the funeral. Regardless of that, Israeli Prime Minister Benjamin Netanyahu tells Fox News,
21: "Deal or no deal, as long as I'm prime minister, Iran will not have nuclear weapons."
19: This as the war claims another life of another U.S. service member. The U.S. Navy called off the search today for one of five service members who were aboard an MH-60S helicopter that went down in the Arabian Sea. The other four were rescued. No name on the missing servicemen. Great news for the U.S. men's soccer team for Monday night's game as President Trump intervenes on behalf of American star forward Florian Balgoran and gets his red car suspension lifted.
22: FIFA announced that its judicial body was suspending the ban, something it also did with Portugal's Cristiano Ronaldo at the start of the World Cup. President Trump posting about it on Truth Social, thanking FIFA for, quote, doing what was right and reversing a great injustice. Greg Thompson, Fox News.
19: The U.S. takes on Belgium Monday night at 8 p.m. Eastern. Meantime, tonight's game between England and Mexico is delayed by an hour because of rough weather in Mexico City. 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
19: Guam and the Northern Mariana Islands are bracing for a violent hit from Super Typhoon Bavi.
31: This would be the equivalent of a Category 5 hurricane. 180-mile-per-hour sustained wind with this one, and it's moving toward the Mariana Islands. Now, this is well east of Japan if you're not familiar with the area. And Guam is a U.S. territory. Then we've got Rota, which is just north of there. I think they're going to take the direct hit. And then you've got Tinian and Saipan that are farther toward the north. Now, Saipan got hit by a typhoon a couple of weeks ago, pretty devastating one, Sinlaku, that also had some extremely strong wind, and there may still be some cleanup from that going on. I don't think there's any way at this point that Rota can avoid a direct hit. And there are about 2,000 people that live there. Now, this will have some impacts in Guam for sure.
19: Fox weather meteorologist Ari Sassolari. NASA is spending about $30 million trying to save the Swift Observatory telescope from falling too close to Earth's atmosphere and then burning up. NASA Administrator Jarek Isaacman tells CBS's Face the Nation.
32: I wouldn't have expected it to come out of the gate and be perfect, but we'll learn more in the days ahead. And if it works, this gives us options for Hubble and other scientific instruments.
19: California enacts new rules for food expiration dates.
33: A new California law that took effect this week is replacing confusing food date labels with simpler ones. Instead of a mix of sell by, best by, and other phrases, packages will now use best if used by to indicate peak quality and used by only when safety is the concern. Supporters say too many people throw away perfectly good food because they misunderstand the labels, creating billions of pounds of unnecessary food waste each year. The change could also help food banks by reducing confusion over what food is still safe to donate and eat. California is the first state to standardize the wording, and other states are considering similar changes. Gianna Gelosi, Fox News.
19: And I'm Carmen Roberts, and this is Fox News.
7: Randall County deputies arrested 43-year-old Derek Anthony Lucero Friday morning at 12:02 for theft of property between $750 and $2,500 and resisting arrest. Deputies arrested Rigoberto Herrera, age 45, Friday at 12:24 a.m. for possession of drug paraphernalia and traffic offense Class C. Bond was set at $2,000 for 30-year-old Olivia Marie Ochoa, who was arrested by Randall County Friday at 12:47 a.m. for failure to display driver's license, expired license plates, no driver's license, and no vehicle registration insignia. Randall County SO arrested 46-year-old Jason Allen Russell Friday morning at 1:36 for theft Class C and health and safety violation Class C. Get more local news at KGNCAM.com. 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

0: And happy 250th birthday, America. What a great day it is for our great country. We all have so much to be thankful for living in this incredible nation. Welcome to a special edition of America's number one travel radio show, everyone. It is just after 10 a.m. Eastern time. It is Saturday, July 4th, 2026. And from coast to coast, border to border, and around the world on TuneIn, let freedom ring. The fastest 2 hours in travel is on. Well, today's show, folks, it is going to be a loud and proud one. Mary and I are coming to you live from the Intrepid here in Manhattan today. RJ is also here on set with us as the show transmits via satellite across the USA to our now 625 AM and FM stations. So much has already happened here to celebrate America. The Vice President has gone by. There is so much still to come while we're on air. You're going to be hearing it. And once we wrap today's show at noon Eastern time, there's going to be still, it's going to, the festivities are going to continue. So good morning, Mary.
1: Good morning, Robert, and good morning to all of our listeners. Happy 250 America. We've been waiting all year for this. We're super excited to be here. What a great day for the country. Every Independence Day is a good time to realize how fortunate we are, but today definitely has some special meaning. So happy 250 to our country.
0: Absolutely right. So RJ, no open road for you today. That's we're doing something different here. We've already seen so many patriotic happenings this morning with the Naval Review. It's Fleet Week in the city, we're told, with around 15,000 sailors or more. The Blue Angels should be flying over us, folks, and in the next 10 minutes or so. How are you feeling about all that's happening here at the Intrepid as we celebrate Independence Day and America's 250?
2: It's just unbelievable to be here, you know, and I'm most looking forward to, obviously, the celebrations with Sail 250 going up and down the Hudson later, just throughout the day. New York City, or frankly, the East Coast, will never see a tall ship parade like this for certainly more decades to come. I mean, it really is a once-in-a-lifetime opportunity. And to be here, I mean, we are literally looking right at the Intrepid. We are right next to this amazing vessel, hugely historic ship. For the country, for New York, you know, so just an honor to be here.
0: Well, and we're right here on the Hudson River. We got NBC next to us. Fox and Friends were here earlier today, so lots going on. Rudy, listen, the excitement and patriotism that we're seeing around the country, it's a full throttle today. How are folks in Minneapolis, the St. Paul area there celebrating?
3: Well, I think most of America thinks Minneapolis is the capital city of Minnesota. It's actually the twin city, St. Paul, just across the Mississippi River where I live, that is the capital. And on the grounds of the Capitol Day, they're doing a red, white, and boom, which means an incredible fireworks display later tonight, obviously, when it gets dark. So that's probably the biggest thing, but there are certainly parties all over town. I know I'm going to a July 4th party at somebody's house, and it's all decked out, and I haven't seen it, but I know my friend will have it decked out in streamers.
0: Well, you've got a lot going on. And listen, you know, where you lived, and Mary and I lived for a period down in D.C., we got the Great American State Fair going on. They say they're going to be the greatest fireworks that the country's ever seen. Here in New York, I think I heard today, they're going to use 85,000 shells tonight with the fireworks that will be happening. So, Bobby, happy Independence Day to you. What, you know, are you experiencing? Clearly, New York, a lot happening today. It's a big deal. I know Texas likes to do things big as well. But how's Dallas and the folks there at the Network Command Center celebrating July 4th?
4: Yeah, so we've got, obviously, we've done all the fireworks shows this week, and they've got various happenings in downtown Dallas and downtown Fort Worth and everywhere else today. We've got, we're going to go to the Rangers game a little bit later today. So we'll be in air conditioning from the 100-degree heat, but I know the Rangers always like to do big stuff around July 4th, and so, they'll have their own observations.
0: So, Bobby, listen, that's great. You know, baseball created right here in New York in 1840, so you're going to go celebrate with America's pastime.
4: America's pastime, exactly.
0: I love it. Okay.
1: All right. Well, I want to set the scene for everyone listening who's tuned in around the country today as we broadcast live from the USS Intrepid this morning. Earlier today, for just the seventh time in U.S. history, a formal international naval review occurred. It was a wonderful procession. It included Vice President J.D. Vance. Now an international aerial review is about to begin. Robert already alluded to the fact that the Blue Angels will be leading that off. And we've been told, Robert, that as many as 200 different aircraft will be involved in this international aerial review. So as the show goes along today, you will definitely be hearing this as we move along. And we may even pause once in a while to throw the mics up to the sky. joy. The Blue Angels, by the way, will be low flying, and the Red Arrows are here. The Royal Air Force.
2: Britain. The Blue Angels, they're going to fly under the GW Bridge.
5: Yes.
0: So they'll be low in the front of the
1: And some of the levels will be as low as 500 feet for these aircraft.
0: So then, also starting just a few minutes down near Governor's Island, just off the tip of Lower Manhattan, about 5 miles from us, if you're not familiar with that, folks around the country, the big sail 4th 250 celebrations will also be simultaneously happening. That's going to create a spectacle, frankly. Actually, we just had Dave, he's going to be our next guest. He's coming. Dave Winters has just come up from the Intrepid. Love seeing that. But the spectacle that's going to be seen here is going to be amazing. That 50 different ships will be filling the Hudson River. Aircraft flying overhead, more than 40 tall ships are included. Personally, I got to tell you, RJ and Mary, I'm looking forward to seeing the U.S. Coast Guard Cutter Eagle. We're told that they should be directly in front of us the next hour at 11:15, along with the Pride of Baltimore and the Ticonderoga. There are ships from 22 nations that have made their journey here to New York, and that doesn't include all the naval gray hull ships also here for Fleet Week. They boosted to around 45 nations, all here to celebrate. It really is a very special day, a great way to add an exclamation point to America's 250th birthday.
1: Yeah, and to give you an idea of the military heritage and everything, we're going back to ships that were constructed in 1877 all the way up to modern-day 2016 ships. So really quite a swath there over our time in history. And then, of course, Robert, you mentioned the fireworks here in New York. And for the first time, New York has not seen this before. They will be going off from the Brooklyn Bridge, the Lower East River, and the Lower Hudson River.
0: It is amazing. It is absolute excitement.
1: And what was the ship that just went by?
2: That was the USS Farragut. That was an Arleigh Burke destroyer going up and down the Hudson during the review, all clad with, you know, red, white, and blue.
0: What are you looking forward to seeing, RJ? Let's see.
2: I have to tell you, I'm most looking forward to the flyovers, I think. That's just, you know, there's no replacement for that.
0: Listen, we're going to throw this show into a commercial break in about 45 seconds or so, but I will say the Blue Angels are scheduled to fly over somewhere between 10:15 and 10:20. We will be in commercial break for about 3 minutes or so. I want to alert all of our affiliates today, by the way. We will have limited commercial breaks, so folks, be aware of that as well. The show is going to be a little different, and let's see what's coming. It's a lot ahead today. When we return, the Intrepid Museum's Executive Vice President and Sail 4th 250 Board Member, Dave Winters. He's already here at set. He's at the broadcast desk. He just came during the opening A-block. Our loud and proud America 250 broadcast. We'll be back in 180 seconds.
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10: 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I will be here with the latest local news, sports, weather, and traffic for you. 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
0: Oh, folks, boy, you missed the Blue Angels, and we just had the French Air, that was amazing, the Air Force go by. Nice to have all of you aboard with us today as we broadcast live across the USA. Happy 250th birthday, America. Mary and I and RJ are coming to you from the Intrepid and the Intrepid Museum. This is the historic, as you know, Essex-class aircraft carrier known as the Fighting One. It now lives as the Intrepid Museum here in New York City. It happening right in the front of us and all above us on this very hot day is the Sail 4th 250, an international aerial review that's going on right now, all part of the American 250 celebration.
1: That's right. And as Robert just said, before we went to break, Dave Winters is joining us here on set. He's the executive vice president of the Intrepid Museum. He's a busy man. He's also a board member with Sail 4th 250, and they are responsible for today's parade of tall ships. Yeah, welcome.
0: Dave, listen, thank you very much for joining us here and for hosting us. We really appreciate that today. Welcome to America's number one travel radio show.
12: Thank you for having me, and happy Independence Day.
0: Thank you so much. Was that amazing? I'm sorry, listen, our listeners around the country, they didn't get to, but what we just experienced, that was impressive, wasn't it?
12: Aircraft flyovers are amazing. They really are. Oh,
0: absolutely. All right, so for over 33 years now, you've been working here. Today has to be a very special one for you. New York has never seen anything like what we're experiencing as we celebrate America's 250. I want you to talk about the Fighting One and how important she's been to our nation. The ship survived kamikaze attacks, torpedoes. In many ways, it's a good symbol, I think, of American resilience and innovation, really, as we reflect on 250 years of history.
12: Absolutely right. The aircraft carrier Intrepid served for 31 years defending our nation, launched and served in the Pacific in World War II, as you said, was hit by five kamikazes at different times during that conflict. Over 250 sailors on board Intrepid lost their lives on that ship or in her aircraft. So today she serves as a monument to those men and a monument to all the men and women who served our nation throughout America's history.
1: Dave, to set the scene for our listeners tuned in across the USA, the USS Intrepid sits right here on the Hudson River. We're at Pier 82, 46th Street in New York City. You just literally used the word that I was going to use because I've been coming here since it was first birthed here, which is, what, 1982?
12: Yes. Museum opened in 1982.
1: I've been here many times. It's very stirring to be here for this special day today, but it really is a monument to freedom, both with all the warbirds that are here for people to see, its own history, and, of course, the innovation of space travel with the Enterprise here. You are also a part of the Sail 4th 250 team here in New York, and there you go, listeners. Here it comes. You know, I'm curious, what do you hope people here or around the country hearing us today get from all of these festivities today?
12: We are fortunate to live in the greatest country in the world. And I'm not just saying that, you know, America number one. America was formed to be was formed on the basis of freedom. No other nation has been formed just based on equality of man and freedom and government of the people. So many nations have fortunately adopted that same form of government later, but America pioneered it and showed it to work, and it's worked for a quarter of a millennium. Mm-hmm. So we must be doing something right. Mm-hmm. So I think it's very, very important for Americans to understand the importance of this day. And this is a milestone date for America. Be thankful for the freedom we enjoy, because many people in the world do not enjoy such freedom. Be thankful for the
1: Amen
12: men and women.
1: To that, too. Amen. Yeah.
12: Yeah. Yeah. Be thankful to the men and women of the armed services who serve every day to guarantee that freedom for us.
1: Yeah.
0: RJ?
2: No, it could not have been said any better. And for our listeners, we just had one of two airworthy B-29s fly over Fifi in tandem with a P-51 Mustang, another lasting impression of our services and our men and women in uniform. You know, one thing I want to touch on as well, you know, the Intrepid, such a historic ship, something that not a lot of people may know about unless they visited the Intrepid Museum and seen some of the exhibitions. Intrepid was involved with some of the manned spaceflight program pickups with some capsules, with some space missions. Can you tell us a little bit about that?
12: Absolutely. Intrepid was a recovery vehicle for NASA, and in one mission in the Mercury space program and one mission in the Gemini space program, Intrepid was there to, Intrepid helicopters would go out and pick up the capsule after it splashed down in the ocean, brought it back to the deck of Intrepid. So we're part of that. This ship is part of that history, too. It's an amazing history, and we have the Space Shuttle Enterprise here now that kind of continues the story of the exploration of space, and that story will continue.
0: So, Dave, George Washington famously referred to the Hudson River as the key to America from a strategic standpoint. And you think about it, here we are centuries later, broadcasting from a pier on the Hudson River, as the largest naval review in our nation's history occurred this morning. The International Aerial Review, you know, and the Sailforth 250 are underway. We're hearing that right now. I'm seeing it firsthand. It's Fleet Week. We have all the naval ships from our country and internationally here. Talk about what this day means to you personally.
12: Well, having all these international vessels and aircraft joining this celebration tells us something about our nation. I'm glad that the world is joining America in this milestone celebration, our 250th birthday. So I think that I think that's very meaningful to me. This is an international, it's an American celebration, but it is international. We have we have friends all over the world. They're sharing this with us. This is I'm sure hopefully people internationally are hearing you. I just think that means so much. And again, as I said before, I ask Americans just to reflect on this day, understand what it's about, and never forget, never take for granted the freedom we enjoy.
1: Now, there are quite a few people here today, Dave. It's a wonderful turnout, great energy, and we have a lot of service members here, and we've met quite a few, and I think we're going to be interviewing one later who actually lived on the Intrepid and served on the Intrepid. But is this a military reception going on? Is this something that you do on a regular basis, like during Fleet Week? Or?
12: Yeah, we have a reception to open Fleet Week every year.
1: Yeah.
12: Of course, this year is very special due to what we're celebrating. This celebration we're having here is a little bit larger than what we might normally have. But, yeah, we're so happy to see so many men and women in uniform here, because we honor them every day here at the Intrepid Museum. They're amazing. We love them. We respect their service. We honor their service. So just seeing uniforms just always makes me happy, because they're so professional.
1: Yes.
12: You know, and they're so dedicated to serving our nation. I just love seeing that.
1: They're incredibly dedicated. We've been here since 7 o'clock this morning, as have you. You've probably been here longer than we have.
0: I don't think you went home last night.
1: And we've all had a chance, all of us, to talk to some of the service members, right, RJ? And they're just very passionate and dedicated and proud to serve our country.
2: 100%. And that's, like you were saying, any Fleet Week in the city is special, especially with the large number of service members, men and women that descend upon the city. But this year, it's different, and it's incredibly special to be here, especially at the Intrepid.
1: So I don't want to ask you to pick a favorite child, but I do have a question for you. Since you've been here for more than 30 years and you know this wonderful ship very well, for people listening who perhaps have not yet visited the Intrepid Museum, is there a particular aircraft on the ship? I do see you looking up to the sky, so I know you love aircraft as well, as they're flying over us literally as we're broadcasting. Is there a particular aircraft on the ship that you want to speak about that you think has played a pivotal role in American history or that you have a connection to?
12: Well, most of the aircraft that we have here are aircraft that have some relation to Intrepid. They either flew off Intrepid during her time in service or were in service during Intrepid's time. And we have several aircraft from nations that were our adversaries at that time. So having those, I don't want to call them enemy aircraft, but at the time they were.
1: Yeah, sure.
12: We have several of those. Those are very special to have. Right next to us, we have the British Airways Concorde, which of course is not a military aircraft, but it was a historical aircraft. You know, sound records for setting speed records for flying over the Atlantic, and of course the Spaceship Enterprise.
0: So, Dave, you know, let's talk about the Sail 4th 250. You're on the board.
12: Okay? Yes.
0: How long has this been being planned?
12: Years. Sail 4250 has been planning this for five or 6 years at least. It's taken that much time and effort to pull together all the resources and support to make today possible.
0: And as these ships come in and the parade passes goes through today and passes in front of us, people can then go and get on the ships because they're going to be docked around the city, yes?
12: Correct. We're going to have four tall ships right here at our pier starting tomorrow through Tuesday. Yes, people can come on. These are amazing ships. They're just so fascinating. Walk on their decks. That love to offer that.
0: Well, Dave, listen, again, thank you. We know it's a very busy day for you. Beautiful weather. A little hot, but, you know, so Mary and I, we've done this show from the beaches in Sicily, so, you know, we can handle this heat. So thanks again for the hospitality and for being with us live on set.
12: Okay. Thank you.
0: Thank you. All right. Well, listen, I mean, Mary, RJ, I mean, this it's just getting started and all that's happening.
1: I mean, the aircraft, this literally is the review. They're just flying over. I'm trying to figure out what they all are, RJ. Yeah. I'm sure you know what most of these aircraft are.
0: You know what I find interesting?
1: What's that?
5: That is a modified C-130, but I'm not even quite sure what that is. That's unbelievable.
0: I find it interesting as we're looking across to New Jersey, all the people that are lined up over in New Jersey looking over at us, Mary.
1: Yeah.
0: You see that going on across the Hudson? All right. Well, listen, folks, I am going to get ready right now to take and send this back down to Bobby in Dallas. When we return on the other side of the break, today's special live remote America 250 broadcast will bring you more action. Plus, we're going to now send RJ out into the crowd. He's going to bring some thoughts of people who are gathered around today. Stay with us, folks. We'll be right back.
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19: A mix of clouds and sunshine continues to hang around this afternoon with temperatures in the 90s for most of us. Some scattered showers with thunderstorms have fired up on the western half of the viewing area, but coverage is very isolated. However, we're going to be watching for some more scattered showers and storms later this evening. Could see a couple strong to severe storms, but the main threats will
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0: Well, as that music plays, planes fly overhead, the tall ships pass in the front of us. Happy 250th birthday, America. This is hour two of America's number one travel radio show. It is Saturday, July 4th, 2026. It is just after 11 a.m. Eastern time here in New York City. And as I said an hour ago when I started this show, well, Mary and I and RJ, we are on a special live remote broadcast. What a great day it is for our country. We all have so much to be thankful for living in this great country. This is going to continue to be a loud and proud show today. Mary and I are coming to you from the Intrepid here on the west side of Manhattan. As I said, RJ's here at SETI. We're going to send it back out into the crowd in a little bit. So much has already happened. We're watching the fire boats right now spray us. We almost, if we could get out there, it would be like we're in an amusement park. You know, there's still a lot more to come this hour, and as well as once we wrap later at 12 noon today. So where to begin, Mary and RJ?
1: Oh, that's the question of the day. But first of all, I do want to begin with, we always open our remote broadcast with different music, and that music cred is a collaborative arrangement of Irving Berlin's God Bless America by Kevin McCullough, who is here on set with us today. We're going to speak with him in a minute, and Sam Levine on that sax for America 250. Beautiful, beautiful arrangement. But, you know, Robert, I think it's really worth repeating that this is such a special day for our country. Every Independence Day is a great day to realize how fortunate we all are to live here in America, but there's no denying you can look around at the energy here today and see these ships coming down the Hudson. This has some extra meaning to it. There are celebrations happening all across the country. We have the Great American State Fair happening in Washington, D.C., and this is just incredible what we're watching today.
0: RJ, what's your biggest takeaway this morning? The massive parade of tall ships have now reached us here at the Intrepid.
2: Well, you know, it really is just the scale of this. You know, and we were talking about this at the beginning of the first hour. Not only has this general event taken 5 to 6 years of planning and preparation, but we are not going to see something like this again for a very long time to come. I hope that's not the case, but realistically, it's going to be really hard to compete with this scale of both vessels here on the Hudson River right in front of us and aircraft.
0: Well, the tricentennial, it's going to be 50 years at least.
2: I feel like we've basically seen at this point, you know, maybe a couple percentage points of the entire, air capacity of the U.S. I mean, it's pretty insane.
0: Oh, there's no question of it. So, Rudy, you know, listen, what have you been hearing up there in Minnesota or watching on NBC television that's mirroring us? They're right near us. You know, what are some of your thoughts?
3: Well, you know, because I have the sound off on NBC, I'm seeing a lot of planes flying, and I'm trying to figure out whether some of them have gone down to Philadelphia to cruise over, or whether it's New York. Are there that many planes?
0: There have been tremendous numbers.
1: Close to 200 aircraft.
0: That's what they're saying.
1: Yeah.
0: It just passed us the brand new, powerful New York Fire Department's 343 fireboat just came by. Right behind it now, I've been waiting for this, is the U.S. Coast Guard Cutter Eagle. Her stars and stripes are flying proudly on her stern.
1: I'll go ahead and take the first tall ship that's coming for the pronunciation. Let's see. So this is the Netherlands. This is the Oosterschelde from the Netherlands. It's serving as the flagship ship of the Grand Parade of Sail. It's a beautiful ship. Beautiful. And the Netherlands were actually the first to salute the American flag. The Dutch governor saluted one of our warships.
0: Yes, they were.
1: Yeah.
0: There's no question about that. That is just very majestic. That's the word I would use. I realize it's radio. I'm trying to paint pictures with words for all of you out there, folks. So also joining us here on set, Mary mentioned it at the open, Kevin McCullough. People around the country know him as the host of the That Kevin Show. He's also part of our New York affiliate, AM 970 WNYM Radio. Kevin, welcome to America's number one travel radio show. What a way to celebrate America's 250th birthday.
4: Guys, it's so much fun to be with you. And as we were heading in today, it was amazing to just come over the George Washington Bridge and look down the river and already see the water vessels being lined up to come into port. But as we've been watching the planes for the last half hour, you know, you got the Blue Angels and then you got the mixed battalion of a 22 and a 35 and a bunch of Super Hornets. My brother-in-law is a Super Hornet, NFO. So So we are very, very jazzed. The whole McCullough clan's here today. We just couldn't be any happier. And I think that this we should feel what we have in our heart today every day about our country.
0: I agree with you
4: 100%. Because the fact that we got to 250 is maybe an amazing miracle that only God himself could give us. And we need to live every day with this kind of gratitude.
0: Kevin, I've said it a couple times.
1: So
0: amen.
1: I was going to ask you, you've already answered it, but I think I'm pretty sure you can expand on this because I can hear it in your voice right now. You are proud to be an American.
4: I have no suffrage today for anybody who has come from somewhere else and wants to dump on this country. This is the most amazing opportunity birthed place that God ever allowed to come into being. And we weren't perfect when we were born, but God allowed Madison in writing the Constitution, the Bill of Rights, to put remedies within our founding documents.
0: Absolutely.
4: That allowed us to correct original sins. There's no place else on earth that even cared about their original sins.
0: Yeah.
4: We are a unique place, blessed by God, given, as George Washington would say, divine favor by divine providence. And this is the kind of thing that we need to remind ourselves of. And those, I think you look in the faces of the people that are here for FIFA and the World Cup.
0: You are seeing
4: and people that don't know anything about America are loving America more than some of the people that live here. So it's like we need to capture some of that energy.
1: Yeah.
2: You know, I 100%, and I want to touch on something that you just mentioned as well. Obviously, our 250th is celebrating the publishing of our Declaration of Independence. But our nation's founding document, the Constitution, ratified in 1789, I suppose, or 83, I don't know, the Revolutionary War. Anyways, not a single founding government document of any country in the free world. They are all direct copies, or at least can call their original genesis back to our Constitution. You know, and so for over 200 years, we have been, you know, leading the free world, and, you know, like you said, there's just no other replacement.
4: Well, and prior to us existing, the people of any given state derived their rights from whatever the monarch or the tyranny said. And in our founding, we were so humbled that God gave us this land that we said, these are rights that he gives us, and we're going to go with
0: Kevin, we're
4: going
0: to have you hold that right there because we actually need to go to our first commercial break this hour of the look at what we're saying. It's amazing, folks. All right, so before we get to this first break, folks, I do want to remind all of our affiliates, as we did in hour one, we are going to have limited commercial breaks for the rest of the way. When we return, however, Kevin McCullough, he's going to stay with us here for the G Block. We're going to be entertained for the next 3 minutes while we are away. Our loud and proud America 250 broadcast continues. If you don't want to come back in 3 minutes, well, look at it another way. We'll be back in 180 seconds.

0: 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We're coming right back.
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1: Well, nice to have all of you aboard with us today as we broadcast live across the USA. Happy 250th birthday, America. Mary and I and RJ are coming to you live from the Intrepid here in New York City, and happening in the front of us and above us and on this hot summer day, well, it is the Sail Forth 250 and International Aerial Review that's going on, all part of America's 250th birthday celebration.
2: Fantastic day. And Kevin McCullough has stayed with us through the quick break as our play-by-play of what's happening around us on this July 4th continues. We're going to have some fun as we celebrate our great country. Kevin, right off the bat, what are two or three, I'll take two key moments in American history that you think have defined our country?
8: Well, I certainly think the defeating of the largest superpower on the planet in the revolution has to be the first, because we wouldn't be here without it.
2: Right.
8: And I would say that, you know, the premise to that, of those 56 dudes in wigs and powder on a hot July afternoon like what we're going to have here today. I mean, just
2: stifling. Yeah, think about the wigs, right.
8: and they're in Independence Hall, which is not air-conditioned, and it is it's just blazing. And they've been there for weeks. And you had these 56 guys come from all these different places and agreed on big, big policy things and disagreed on other ones. And they were able to come to the conclusion that we had to be free to govern ourselves. It was really a radical thought in every way possible. So I would say the founding, the signing of the Declaration, that's it. And then I would say the ultimate defeat of Lee over Grant and the Civil War. I think that we needed to correct our original sin of slavery it was gross. And
2: yeah.
8: There were so many abolitionists in the Revolution that made that point clear. I'm so not down with Joy Reid and other guys, gals out there that are being like, you know, America's founders were all just white men that used slaves to get rich. That couldn't be further from the truth. There were a handful of problematic areas where we needed to deal with them. But Madison, again, goes back to that beautiful construction of the Constitution that allowed us to not only have separation of powers, but then to eventually correct things that we didn't like. And it took us too long, but Lincoln and the end of slavery was probably the second
1: biggest. So if we go macro, though, let's go a little further. I would say the U.S., though, entering World War I, that changed the course for this country in many ways and really has had a profound impact on the world. Would you agree?
8: Oh, absolutely. That was where we became the one that everybody was really afraid to take on.
1: 1917, I think. That
9: so April 6th,
8: it took us a little while to figure out what we were doing there, and it took us a little while to pull our act together in World War II. But certainly by the end of the Second World War, we were the clear force for good on the planet, and that sent a message to evildoers, and I think that was valuable.
1: Well, at the end of World War II, I mean, the country just took off. I mean, our country today, in many ways, what we all know, it is really post World War II.
8: Well, not only did we destroy our enemies, we went back and rebuilt them.
1: Yeah.
8: I mean, again, I'm going back to our founders. What country has ever shown this amount of grace?
2: And there's a theme in all of this that it takes us a little while to figure it out, but at the end of the day, we figure it out, and that's the resilience.
1: RJ, anything you want to throw in?
9: No, I just think, you know, at the end of the day, the core of our country is and has always been, you know, like you're mentioning, with grace.
8: Yeah.
9: You know, and that's something that we're here today to celebrate. And, you know, in many ways, I think in today's climate, it might be difficult to see that and understand that. But underneath all the nonsense, that still is true.
1: Now, here we are with the Intrepid. They have a space shuttle that's right to our left here and so forth. I would throw out to you, I was not here on the, I was not on this earth at the time, but the moon landing, 1969. Think of the impact that's had on our country and so forth and where we are today, right?
8: Well, you take NASA as a whole, everything that we've learned from our entire space program, and we were the ones that said we're going to beat everybody else there. And we literally, I mean, come on, the Russians put a monkey up there, but like we actually got people places. And then all that we've developed by way of technology from what we've learned in space has really been what's kept us at the cutting edge.
1: So over Father's Day, a cookout, Mary and I were discussing with our sons, you know, the American presidents who have had the most immense impact. We put together a list for today's show. We got 10. I'm going to throw them out to you. So making our list, George Washington, Thomas Jefferson, Abraham Lincoln, and Theodore Roosevelt.
2: Yeah.
1: So obviously all, if we were out in South Dakota now with Mount Rushmore, we would see that. Ulysses S. Grant, Franklin Delano Roosevelt, again, he's had huge impacts on the country. Dwight D. Eisenhower, Ronald Reagan. I'm going to put George W. Bush on the list only because of 9/11, and it put us into fighting terrorism, taking the fight to them. And then, obviously, you know, again, Donald Trump right now, President Trump, I mean, major impact on our country. So who would you say has had the greatest impact on our country?
8: Well, I think for the eras and times in which they were, I think Lincoln had to do what he had to do, and without Grant following him, we would not have turned that major corner that we needed to. George Washington is hard to beat, though, because here's a guy who knew that he had weaknesses when he was asked to take leadership, who had had failures in his past military exploits, who governed humbly as the chief of the military, and then gave the power back and said, my job is done, I'm going to retire, I'm going back to Virginia, and only reluctantly became the first president of the United States, and then walked away voluntarily after he had done what he felt like he could get done. That level of humility and honor and dignity, we just don't see in the process anymore.
1: And every president followed that until the 22nd Amendment, obviously, where now it mandated, because of Franklin Delano Roosevelt again, we had to have the 22nd Amendment to say, no, two terms and you're done.
8: Well, and I think it's kind of interesting, because I think if you were to really like dig down into FDR and JFK, you'd probably find they more aligned with Donald Trump than a lot of the guys back in those days, because it wasn't that they wanted to see Marxism or communism come to America. They tried to solve problems with the mechanisms that they had at the time, and they were very very successful with it. I don't hold FDR in the same light as I hold an Alexandria Ocasio-Cortez or someone like for today's Democratic Party. But I think you have to say Donald Trump is in the top five because of what he's done in his limited amount of time in office and seemingly with everyone opposing him at all times.
1: Well, and also, you know, again, the second president in history to serve two non-consecutive terms.
2: Yeah. I just want to, I have a food culture question for you, but I do want to, when you got your first job when you were 16, I remember the first book that you bought. Do you remember?
9: I do. I bought Ron Chernow's biography of Ulysses S. Grant.
8: There you go.
9: Yeah.
2: Yeah.
8: One of the most underappreciated presidents.
2: Yeah.
9: 100%.
2: Yeah. All right.
9: Good
2: food.
9: Friend of Mark Twain, too.
8: Yeah.
2: Food. Mark Twain. Excellent American writer. Right?
8: Well, absolutely. But he paid Grant after he left the White House to write his memoir.
2: To write his memoir.
8: Which saved Grant from poverty.
2: Right. Right. Food. American foods. We've exported a lot of foods. Hamburgers, Boston cream pie, the Omni Parker House in Boston, Key Lime Pie, Key West. When you think about just Americana foods, whether it's for the 4th of July, Independence Day, what do you think of?
1: Coca-Cola. Could use one right now.
8: Yeah, I think nothing beats a good T-bone. Like there was what was the steak industry before the American West? I mean, and I grew up in Texas, so I'm kind of naturally inclined. But
2: yeah.
8: I mean, Tex-Mex, good barbecue. I mean, we've left our fingerprints.
2: Do you like Tex-Mex barbecue?
8: I like Tex-Mex, and I like barbecue, and I like Tex-Mex barbecue.
1: Well,
8: I like all of it.
1: Yeah. The Philadelphia cheesesteak, they would need a little. They need the beef for that.
2: That
1: right?
2: Might be my pick, actually. The Philadelphia cheesesteak.
1: Think about really some of the things. Chicago deep dish pizza. We're here in New York, but I mean, it's different. So a lot of food.
8: The Midwestern brats.
1: Yeah.
8: I mean, without Wisconsin, what
1: I mean, you can think about that stuff. You know, the lobster roll. We have a list of folks there. The brownie, you know, the Palmer House Hilton, a favorite hotel of ours and so forth, where it was created. You know, American cheese, gum, New York City. Who knew?
10: Popcorn, too.
1: RJ, we got to keep going on. In the South, biscuits and gravy. Couldn't go anywhere without that.
8: Oh, man. Right? So, now you're talking home to me.
2: Okay, now you're making me hungry.
1: All right. Well, Kevin, listen, thank you very much for spending some of your Independence Day here with us on set.
8: Thank you for acknowledging our nation's independence and being here and doing this. And we need more people that care.
1: Well, it's been so important to us to be here. We love it. It's a great day. It's some way to really celebrate America's 250 for sure. I appreciate you being a part of it, okay? So
8: absolutely.
1: Thank you so much. All right, well, there we are on that. RJ, you're getting ready to go back out into the crowd, I'm told.
10: That I am.
1: Yeah, so you're going to go find some more people to join and see. We're going to get some man on the street reports.
10: That's it. Some more banter. See how people are feeling, what they're thinking, and go from there.
1: These ships are great that are going past us right now. Looking for some more aircraft right now after last hour, but there we are. Rudy, you hold tight there in St. Paul for us. I know we're doing everything we need you to do up there, so thank you for that. Folks, right now, the bottom of the hour break, it is going to begin in mere moments. We're going to go into commercial-free zone after that for the next two segments. Don't go anywhere. We want you to come right back with us. Today's big Let's Go America tour it is not a Let's Go America tour. Today's big America 250 live remote broadcast.
2: It should
1: be
2: a Let's Go America tour.
1: Well, the big Let's Go America tour is coming soon. We're doing that. That Pigeon Forge is on my mind. And then we are on our way to Malta. There the big Let's Go America tour heads up.

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0: A mix of clouds and sunshine continues to hang around this afternoon, with temperatures in the 90s for most of us. Some scattered showers and thunderstorms have fired up on the western half of the viewing area, but coverage is very isolated. However, we're going to be watching for some more scattered showers and storms later this evening. Could see a couple strong to severe storms, but the main threats will be damaging straight line winds and localized flooding. Tonight, we'll see storms clear out and temperatures fall once again into the 60s. From News Channel 10, I'm meteorologist J.D. Ramkus.
1: Not alone on set, as the Travel Siblings are here with us today. If you're a regular listener, you know who these Travel Siblings are. Brother and sister duo, Kara B. Bell and Harlan DeBell. They are show friends. They've been on our show many times.

0: everything going on around us. How great is this to do it in person rather than on our show hotline? Say hello to America, Kara and Harlan, and happy 250th birthday.
1: Happy 250th. We are so excited to be here.
2: Oh, thank you, guys. This is
1: a thrill.
0: Well, listen, all right, so you're both New Yorkers. You grew up in nearby Connecticut. I want you to share some thoughts with everyone tuned in about all that we're experiencing and what's grabbed your attention the most so far today. Kara?
1: What's grabbed my attention the most, in our hearts, our father was a World War II Marine in the Pacific. So seeing all the Marines and being in front of the Intrepid is such a thrill and an honor for us.
2: I feel like he's sitting here with us. He would be thrilled. Also, it's such an honor to be among military and military families. We really, really do respect.
0: And there's so many around us right now. I mean, this is really beautiful in many ways. Would you agree?
1: This is such a stunning setup today. Who knew? We've been living in New York forever and never came here on July 4th.
3: Well, you can't now because this is the pinnacle today, right? Next year will just be July 4th. So from all the positive energy that you're alluding to that we're seeing today, all of this great energy around us with military families and people visiting, many millions of Americans are on the move this weekend celebrating, and many people will be traveling this summer. This is a big travel year here in America. Are there any hot spots across the United States that you're seeing that are strong demand right now in the romance travel world? Or
1: historic destinations are so popular right now, from Charleston, South Carolina, walking around to Philly. We're so surprised at all the requests we're getting for D.C. and just these historic destinations.
2: Especially themed weddings around the historic destinations, such as Colorado, Utah, beautiful scenery, beach, Maine. These are really popular.
0: So, a question I'll have for the both of you. What are some ways that you say that America has changed or positively impacted weddings or honeymoons?
2: Oh, so much so. First of all, you have to look at mode of transportation, getting the guests to a wedding, which is what we still do today. But back in the Revolutionary War days, it was very difficult to travel amongst the 13 colonies.
0: Right.
2: So therefore, weddings were really very much around the home, the church, or the house of worship, and the backyard. That was extremely
0: popular.
2: Not today. A lot changed after World War II. Mobility. Grandma got off the French line and the United States lines and said, I'll try an airplane. Don't worry.
0: Thank you, Wright brothers. Right.
2: Thank you. Another great invention, air travel in America.
1: And the rise of Hollywood influenced glamorous parties. And
0: it has had such a profound impact on it, no question about it. All right, so I'm told, we did this last hour, Kara and Harlan. You know, RJ is here with us. We just sent him out into the crowd. We want to see who he has and if he's caught up with. RJ, can you hear me? Let's see if he can hear me. RJ, are you hearing me?
4: And then...
0: Yes, can you hear me, RJ?
4: I can, yeah. I'm tuning in now.
0: All right, there we go, folks. Again, it's live radio. It's all I keep saying throughout the show. Who do you have with us this hour?
4: All right, so I got a lovely group of ladies over here. We're just going to go rapid fire, quick questions here on our 250th. Go ahead. So what is... just give me your names, and then I got a couple questions for you.
5: Michelle.
4: Okay.
5: Lydia.
4: All right, Michelle and Lydia. So we're here right next to the Intrepid, 250th anniversary of our Declaration of Independence, our country's birthday. Can either of you, I just want to hear a important American individual to you and why, and why you think, you know, what makes them special?
5: Michelle Obama.
4: Of course.
5: She is important because I was born in 83. She is the only first lady that I can remember affecting change, especially as like a kid. Like, my food changed at school. Like,
4: we start getting carrots and celery, you know, instead of just like cardboard, you know. Like,
0: no,
5: so
0: like
5: things that actually
0: good.
5: Like affected me, and I think she's just amazing, and I feel like she embodies America.
4: Sure, fantastic. All right, and you.
6: I will also give you another first lady, Eleanor Roosevelt, with her work on the human rights, UN Human Rights Treaty, that she really affected change across the entire world and made sure that everybody was recognized by their government and any other governments that might try to oppress them.
4: That's an amazing.

0: answer. Lydia, Michelle, thank you so much. Have a great rest of your day. Happy Independence Day. All right, and I'm standing here next to another group of gentlemen. So go ahead, just give me your name and where you're coming from today.
1: Winton, I'm from Atlanta, Georgia.
0: All right, Winton, fantastic. And you, sir?
2: My name is Reggie. I'm from Westchester County, New York.
0: Excellent, Reggie. And you?
3: My name is Cornelius, and I'm from Baltimore, actually.
0: Cornelius from Baltimore. All right, so you're from all over. Are you in, you know, what brings you here to the city today for Independence Day?
1: Just visiting. Just wanted to see New York and come out and travel a little bit. So,
2: well, just partaking in the celebration, being among the people, seeing everybody together in unity, you know, it's a great thing.
3: I think the display is one of the best displays in the world of power and freedom, and I really appreciate it.
0: And so just tell me in a word or in a sentence, what is Freedom 250, you know, our 250th anniversary, all the freedoms that this country has brought the world, what does it mean to you?
1: At least in terms of today's Independence Day, not only is it the nationally like recognized Independence Day of the United States, but also it's a reminder that this nation was founded on the idea that all people are created equal and that this is a land of opportunity. And I think that that's sort of, this day is a sort of reminder of the hope that we can fulfill that idea as a nation.
4: Yeah. I'm saying amazing. Amen to that. These are good guests.
2: You know, personally, I feel like the 4th of July and the celebration, what it's turned into over the years, it gives people a chance to celebrate something to look forward to, something to be proud about. And I feel like even today you see people of all different types of races, religions, backgrounds just celebrating, having a good time together. And I just feel like today the world needs more of that. So it's great.
5: Amen.
0: It's what it's all about. A fantastic answer. Cornelius, you.
3: I think that it represents a significant event, but, you know, every year is a once-in-a-lifetime event. There's always going to be a next Independence Day, hopefully. But I think that this one is a great display, like I said before, but it also gives hope to know that we can come together and actually try to move forward for a better effort and to make next year even grander and better than the year before that.
4: So RJ, listen, you can hear us. Give those guys a high five.
0: 100%. Gentlemen, handshakes over here. Absolutely. You know, and that's what 250, what we're celebrating today is all about.
4: Oh, we got one more.
5: One more.
0: Absolutely. And so over here, gentlemen, thank you so much. We have Mary Ann from New Rochelle, New York. Mary Ann, you were here for the bicentennial celebrations in New York City on the Hudson in 1976. Can you tell us a little bit about that and maybe what makes today different?
6: Yes, I'd love to. Thank you, RJ. 50 years ago, I was a lot younger, and I remember the parade of sails along the Hudson River. At that time, the West Side Highway, which is the major artery along here, was closed to vehicle traffic, and everyone in New York City was allowed to promenade along it at quite a nice height and view all of the ships. It was very, very impressive, and that's why when I heard that it was happening again this year, said I had to.
0: You had to make it happen.
6: I had to be here.
0: Marianne, thank you so much. Wonderful to meet you, and enjoy the rest of your Independence Day. Thank you.
4: Well, RJ,
0: all right,
4: again,
0: back to you
4: nice
0: guys.
4: Nice job. Appreciate that. Head on back to the broadcast desk.
0: You got it.
4: All right.
5: Oh, that's so inspiring.
4: Listen, the diversity
5: and
4: of the man on the street today.
5: The diversity of answers, and but all about inspiration and hope for the country. I love it. I actually got a little teared up there. That was lovely. RJ, thank you. So, Harlan, this next question is totally not about history. We're going to have some fun with TV and movies.
7: Oh.
5: How's that? Does that work for you?
7: Yes.
5: Okay.
7: Yes.
5: If you had to pick a TV show, a series, a movie, anything in the entertainment that has come out of America that you think has just been huge, what would you say?
7: I think you'd have to say I Love Lucy.
5: Yeah.
7: There's no question.
5: Yeah.
7: Because the writing was so classic, but also when you watch shows of a certain era, and keep in mind they were done in a certain era, usually there was a certain language that was not used. You know, there was formality a little bit more, so they had to make the situation work. And I think that's really
4: exciting. When you think of television, I would agree. Now, listen, if we were kids, you could talk about Sesame Street, right? That's been unbelievable with the country. But, you know, you think about Carol Burnett's show, Johnny Carson, and so forth. What he did. That we have had so many defunding. But if there was a movie out there, I mean, a lot of people say The Godfather. I love it being Sicilian, although the Sicilians don't like the Godfather movie. But is there a movie out there that you connect to?
7: Oh, absolutely. I connect to a movie called Hidden Figures because think that is the true American story.
5: Mm-hmm.
7: Today, I think that is what we're celebrating, the inclusiveness and also respect for one another, really listening and really understanding we're all a part of America. This is our country.
4: By the way, I would like America just in general. A little more respect would be nice. It would be nice once in a while, right? It would help life out for all of us.
7: Yes, yes.
4: So, Kara, the question I'm going to have for you is so many influential Americans that we've had over the years. Any American that really you connect with that you think, wow, you know, that person, he or she, really made a difference?
8: For me, it's classically Barack Obama.
4: Okay, so you're going presidents. You're going
8: to be political.
4: Yeah. Well, listen, he's one of our presidents. It's all out there.
8: And Michelle. I feel that they are the way that they made us feel and make us feel when they speak.
4: I totally
7: agree.
4: Listen, there are so many people. But if you think about, we were talking about influential Americans like Henry Ford, obviously.
7: Oh.
4: Or obviously if we go down to, you know, we were joking earlier about Gina when she was on with us. She was talking about Levi Strauss with blue jeans. But,
7: yes.
4: You know, Sam Walton and what we've done. But, I mean, certainly we can go the presidential route. But is there potentially a musician or a singer that's out there for you, Kara, who has impacted the world? American, though.
8: This is hard to choose.
4: Okay.
8: I have a past life in the music industry.
4: I know, that's why I'm asking the question.
8: This is so hard for me to choose from so many eras, but Ella Fitzgerald really does it for me.
5: Mm-hmm.
8: I bet you probably didn't expect me to say that.
4: You know what? I wasn't sure when I was there, you know.
8: Because I almost was going to say Steve Perry. So how do you go from one to the other?
5: Okay, that would surprise me. I like Steve Perry, but there is a contrast there. Harlan, same question. You're a former opera singer. So who do you love in music?
7: Oh, this is a tough question because I did get to actually
4: It's got
7: to
4: be American.
5: It's got to be American.
7: No, American
5: mm-hmm.
7: singer. Oh, my God. You know, one of my proud moments was assisting Beverly Sills with the reunions at the New York City Opera. So I have to say Beverly Sills.
5: Oh, wow.
4: You know what
5: Marlin.
4: I'm not getting? I'm not getting Elvis Presley.
5: Marlin.
4: You know.
5: Yeah.
4: I'm not getting. I don't know where. I don't know why I was thinking that. But anyway, that's just for me. You could think Frank Sinatra. We got all these other folks. We just had here in New York yesterday, I realize very modern, but, you know, clearly fits in your wheelhouse, Taylor Swift and The Wedding. So there's another one I'm sure a lot of younger people
5: Chuck
4: would
5: Berry
4: say.
5: Chuck Berry.
4: Well, listen.
5: All the guitar foundations.
4: Yeah, B.B. Right. King, right?
7: And my sister was surprised I didn't say Rosemary Clooney, but that was actually my really.
5: I'm shocked.
7: I know she's shocked because that's a great, her life, great American story.
4: All right, so Kara and Harlan, we did not take our 40 break. We blew right through that. We do have to take this 49 break, so we want you to stay right where you are. We're going to continue when we return. RJ's working his way back here as well. Mary, I'm looking out right now to the sale of ships that we're seeing. I see the French ship coming. We've got the list from NBC.
5: Yeah, we can recognize
4: what's in front
5: that flag very easily.
4: So if I let's see if I can do this in real time and how quickly I can do this. Can we get to the front? There we are. That's Mary. You're my French when it comes to the accents here. Is it the
5: Belle Poule?
4: The Belle Poule we are looking at, folks. Belle Poule. It's marking its 400th anniversary. The French Navy, which actually flew over us earlier
5: today. Oh, yeah, they're celebrating their 400th anniversary this year, and they're helping us celebrate our 250th.
4: This ship right now, I'm looking at 123 feet, 111 foot tall mast. Look at that. I mean, that's unbelievable. RJ made it back before the break. I wasn't expecting that. All right, folks, listen, we're going to get ready to send you back down to Dallas and with Bobby. One more segment to go today. The Sail 4th 250 tall ship parade, so impressive. Happening right here in the front of us. We are so happy that you're spending part of your July 4th with us. A lot to come today over the next segment. A lot to come tonight here in New York. All that's happening in Washington and around our great nation. Don't go anywhere. We're back in 3 minutes.

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12: Happy 250th birthday, America. Thanks for being part of our live national broadcast today as Mary and I reconnect with you from the Intrepid on this July 4th. So much is happening around us. We're going to try to maximize it over these final 7 minutes of the show, Mary.
13: And we have RJ back on set with us after his adventures out in the crowds. And we also still have Kara Bebel and Harlan Debell, the travel siblings, brother and sister travel duo with us. So Harlan and Kara, Rudy has a question. I'm going to ask it so you can both hear it since we're having some tech issues. Travel for media, travel for entertainment, White Lotus, Game of Thrones, things like that. Is that still a big part of travel?
15: It's still going on. People are still... I've never had so many requests for Thailand, still because of the White Lotus the last season. And also, Harlan, you've gotten some Hobbiton requests for New Zealand.
16: Absolutely. All the time, Lord of the Rings. Got to do Lord of the Rings on South Island. You know, it comes in often. And yes, thank you, Parker Posey, for the White Lotus.
13: Yeah, exactly.
12: So, Harlan, I'm going to ask you... Harlan, I'm going to ask you this question again. So last hour when Gina Rogers was here, we were talking about, you know, I shared what the part of what I love about America, all the freedoms that we enjoy, the resilience of our country, the entrepreneurial spirit, you know, that's really helped us prosper. So, you know, we've created some incredible things in our country just during a very short period of time. Think about the light bulb, the telephone, refrigeration, and air conditioning, which, you know, God knows we get all used today sitting here. You know, you got the airplane, the automobile we talked about, but the internet, MRI, email, we've got artificial intelligence now, polio vaccines, credit cards. I mean, I could go on and on. What are some American inventions that you think have helped change our country and the world?
16: I definitely think the Wright brothers with air travel really changed the entire country and the world. That is really number one for modes of transport, certainly the railroads, no mm-hmm. question, as we all are loving the Gilded Age right now, right, as we're watching the rise in that period post-Civil War. So I do think those two, which then extended to Canada, so I do think that railroads and the airplanes influenced travel, and certainly the massive ships, you know, the Cunarders, you know, all the Blue Riband winners, you know, yeah. if you're an ocean liner historian.
12: Well, we know you love to cruise.
16: Join like I am.
12: Yeah.
16: Yes.
12: So listen.
16: So as we sit here.
12: You know, we're going to soon have to wrap today's broadcast. I tell you, it's been such a wonderful day. Biggest takeaway from each one of you. Harlan first, then Kara.
16: The biggest takeaway is that being an American is about compassion, vitality, optimism, and that we all have contributed to this great country, every one of us.
12: Love it. Okay. Kara?
15: It truly is the land of opportunity. That's what I always think of, freedom in the land of opportunity. As much as we travel, our dad, who fought for this country in World War II, always said, Kara, Harlan, there's no place like America.
12: Well, and there is not. So listen, thank you both for being here. You've made it an extra special day for us. Really appreciate that. I want to let everybody know they can just go to thetravelsiblings.com, thetravelsiblings.com. You are not going to have a better wedding, honeymoon, all the preparation.
1: Destination,
12: wedding,
1: Harlan
12: engagement. And Kara, they have got you covered. So thanks both of you.
15: Thank you so much for
6: thank
15: having
6: you.
15: Me.
1: Thank you. Love you guys. Thank
12: appreciate
1: you.
12: It. So RJ, listen, I mean, your takeaway from today.
8: You know, it's just, it's amazing to see, you know, through all the vitriol and all the nonsense in the media right now about the current state of things, people still remember, you know, what this country stands for. And a day like today is just, is no better example of that. We have, you know, beautiful weather, amazing, you know, exhibition of ships here on the Hudson and aircraft and all the men and women in uniform surrounding us right now, and just, you know, regular, ordinary American citizens. It's amazing to see everybody sort of, again, we're all here to celebrate one thing, and that is just how darn good this country is.
12: So, Rudy, I know you've been here all show long for us. Appreciate that. You've heard the program, but really, what does America mean to you? And, you know, what did you take? What's your takeaway from today?
9: Well, what America means to me, I guess because, you know, most all my life I've been a journalist, so freedom, the First Amendment is what America means to me. And when I travel abroad a lot, and I see that the First Amendment would not necessarily apply in a lot of other countries, I feel very grateful to be an American. I just can't believe the array of ships, and either with sails or with engines.
12: Well, Rudy, they're going on. We've just seen ships from Chile, Colombia, Dominican Republic,
9: Monaco,
1: India.
12: Mary, real quick for you before we wrap, what's today meant to you? And takeaway.
1: It's been a day of goosebumps and inspiration, meeting a lot of veterans, several of whom, one RJ interviewed, who've actually served on this Intrepid, and other military members here, and just watching their passion for what they do to serve our country has been incredibly inspiring for me today.
12: Well, I echo that, Mary. Again, we are a resilient country. Go celebrate America today, everyone. Don't listen to the negativity and the nonsense that's out there. We all know we live in the greatest nation on earth. Today is a day to celebrate. There's no question about it. But right now, we need to put a wrap on things for today. The celebrations are going to continue here at the Intrepid in New York, down in Washington, D.C., all across our great nation. I hope you enjoy it. Again, thank you for being part of the show. Next week's program will be an encore presentation. We'll be back with all of you live on Saturday, July 20th at 10 a.m. Eastern Time. RJ, I think you've got an open road coming then for us.
8: I think so.
12: Lincoln Highway, I believe. That's going to tie in nicely. Happy 250th birthday, America. Be proud. Go celebrate. Our loud and proud show is over and out. Bobby, take it away.

0: NATO alliance appears to be more fragile than ever. President Trump has publicly doubted its value to the United States and expressed anger at what he sees as a lack of support.
1: I just want loyalty. You know, we're so loyal to them. We're always fighting for them. We have thousands of troops all over Europe.
0: He's also demanded European countries invest more in their militaries. The Pentagon is reassessing its transatlantic deployments. This week's summit will see NATO Secretary General Mark Rutte and others attempt to convince President Trump that Europe is paying its way and that the alliance is good for all its members. Jonathan Savage, Fox News.
2: Super Typhoon Bobby has made landfall on Guam and the Northern Mariana Islands. The powerful storm system, marked with howling winds and lashing rains, a typhoon warning remains in effect as the island braces for damaging wind gusts up to 100 miles an hour and prolonged periods of heavy showers. And Israeli Prime Minister Benjamin Netanyahu going to be on Fox and Friends Monday morning in our 7 a.m. hour to discuss a possible White House visit after President Trump's trip to the NATO summit. I'm Ted Lindner. This is Fox News.
3: Randall County Sheriff's arrested Christopher Doyle Miller, age 28, Friday morning at 2:36 for driving while intoxicated. Bond was set at $1,500. Deputies arrested 49-year-old Yolanda Ray Irvin Friday at 5:51 a.m. for driving while intoxicated. Bond was set at $1,500. Bond was also set at $1,500 for 47-year-old Brandon Lee Gollihue, who was arrested Friday morning at 5:53. For driving while intoxicated, third or more offense, and driving with an invalid license with a previous conviction or suspension. RSO arrested 50-year-old Jimmy Lee Miller Friday at 7:18 a.m. for public intoxication. Bond was set at $500. Get more local news at KGNCAM.com. 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
4: A mix of clouds and sunshine continues to hang around this afternoon with temperatures in the 90s for most of us. Some scattered showers with thunderstorms have fired up on the western half of the viewing area, but coverage is very isolated. However, we're going to be watching for some more scattered showers and storms later this evening. Could see a couple strong to severe storms, but the main threats will be damaging straight line winds and localized flooding. Tonight, we'll see storms clear out and temperatures fall once again into the 60s. From News Channel 10, I'm meteorologist Jaden Ramkusun.
5: Welcome to Animals Today, your home for serious talk about animals. I'm Dr. Lori Kirshner. Which came first, the chicken or the egg? When's the last time you heard that conundrum? If you take this question literally, which came first, the chicken or the egg, egg-laying animals like turtles and most reptiles came about way before the existence of the chicken. Dinosaurs also laid eggs, and those funny-looking fish that crawled out of the sea laid eggs as well. So, technically speaking, the egg came before any chicken existed, so the egg, albeit not a chicken egg, was definitely around long before chickens, something like 150 million years before them. But the question really is, or is meant to mean, which came first, the chicken or the chicken's egg? Well, now it makes for a great evolutionary biology question, doesn't it? It's a tricky question because you need a chicken to lay an egg, but chickens come from eggs. So what's the answer? Well, at some point in evolutionary history, when there were no chickens, most likely two birds that were chicken-like, we'll call them proto-chickens for the sake of this discussion, mated and laid and created an egg. And then that egg hatched into the first chicken. So most evolutionary biologists think that probably the chicken egg came before the chicken. You know, it's sort of like unraveling the mystery of dog evolution. Although we do know wolves came before dogs, no question, because we know that all modern dogs are descendants of wolves. But like the chicken and the egg thing, we just don't know the exact circumstances how wolves turned into what is now man's best friend. And just to digress here for a second, you guys probably know this, but it's interesting. One theory of how the first wolves were domesticated is that the ancient wolves were hanging around the hunter-gatherer tribe camps, human camps, looking for bones or food. And the hunters might have slipped the more docile, less fearful wolves extra food scraps. And then the wolves may have then split into two subspecies, the tamer ones that associated with humans, and a fiercer subspecies that remained wild. And over a period of many years living side by side with humans, these wolves lost some of their ferocity and developed shorter muzzles and smaller teeth because there were no longer a need for these traits, and gradually evolved into the first known dogs. And that's a very short story on how the dog came to be. And that's true evolution, right? Not like what the dog breeders are doing to our dogs today for the purpose of creating more dogs. Evolutionary biology is really the processes, the natural selection, the speciation that produced the diversity of life on Earth as we see it today. Selective, deliberate inbreeding of dogs, which is what these unethical dog breeders are doing, is actually the opposite. It's the antithesis of evolutionary biology and increased diversity. Inbreeding in dogs is the loss of genetic diversity in purebred dogs. You guys understand that, right? About the problem of inbreeding. Inbreeding is the mating of closely related dogs, like mating a father to a daughter or brother to a sister. And this means you're mating two dogs with similar genetic pools. And mating two dogs that are closely related to each other genetically, too close to be healthy for dogs. Inbreeding leads to reduction in genetic diversity. This reduction in genetic variation puts dogs at risk of birth defects and genetically inherited health problems and weaker immune systems and autoimmune diseases and heart problems and cancers and other health problems. Many dog breeders use inbreeding to create what they think are the most desirable physical and behavioral traits in a dog without thinking about the health consequences of our dogs. That's not the result of evolution. That's the result of selfish, unethical dog breeders. And that's a whole nother topic, whole nother show. Actually, February 20th, if you go to animalstodayradio.com, February 20th is my rant about some dog breeders and how they're hurting our dogs. You'll like that show. Unless you're a breeder, then you might not appreciate it. So back to the chicken or the egg question. Probably the egg came first. Why are we talking about this anyway? Well, last month was International Respect for Chickens Month. That's fun. Why should we respect chickens? They're just a mere food, right? Well, I will tell you, if you've ever met a chicken, like at a rescue farm or farm sanctuary, you will quickly learn that chickens are not only extremely intelligent and sensitive animals, but they have individual personalities, like our dogs. In fact, I would say the chickens are probably one of the most misunderstood animals around. Really. They love being out in the sunshine. They love being free and able to move about. And it's tragic that millions of these animals, chickens raised for meat and eggs, are unable to engage in any normal chicken activities and are never given the chance to feel joy or freedom. It's very sad. Have you ever watched the comedy TV series, The King of Queens, starring Kevin James? It's a great television series. I'm not really into watching sitcoms these days. Growing up, I had my favorites, but you can stream The King of Queens. The King of Queens ran for 9 seasons from like 1998 until 2007. And in one of the episodes, the lead character, Doug, who's a delivery man, almost runs over a chicken standing in the middle of the road. Doug gets out of his car to make sure the chicken's okay, but then sees a man with a huge butcher knife in his hand coming out of a restaurant with dead chickens hanging in the window of his store. Doug quickly grabs a chicken and makes a run for it. And Doug ends up befriending and bonding with the chicken, that he saved. Just like you might if you picked up a stray dog in the middle of the road. So Doug gets emotionally attached to this chicken, and you see the chicken sitting in the front passenger seat of the truck, and they're hanging out and laughing together, and Doug is talking to the chicken, and you're watching them connect. All this with Bill Withers' song, Just the Two of Us, playing in the background. It's quite funny. Anyway, Doug ends up finding a great home for the chicken on a small farm where the chicken will be loved and cared for forever. That show was called Offensive Fowl, and it was the 8th episode of season 9 of The King of Queens. Okay, so this is my point. I remember watching this episode, and it's not only hysterical, but it's so realistic in the sense that when people get to know one of these farm animals, be it a pig or cow or chicken, they realize these animals have personalities and they're sentient beings and they're sensitive and they're smart and they can feel pain and they can show emotions and they're truly individuals like our dogs. And then, like in this episode of The King of Queens, you just say, wait a minute, I was just getting to know this individual with a distinct personality, again, like our dogs. How could I possibly eat one of them? And for so many people, this is just how and when a lot of people decide they no longer want to eat meat. They get to know and meet these farmed animals at a sanctuary, or they simply educate themselves on the horrors of factory farming, and they want nothing to do with this form of animal cruelty. And they suddenly have a new kind of respect for animals, and they decide they really don't need to eat them. And we've talked about this many times before. Reducing or eliminating your meat and dairy consumption is not only good for the animals, it's good for the environment and it's good for your health. So once again, back to the chickens. In honor of International Chickens Month, let's learn a little bit about chickens, shall we? And we're going to make this interesting and really fun, so stay with me here, okay? Chickens are a subspecies of the red jungle fowl, which is a tropical bird from Southeast Asia. And get this, chickens are descendants of the dinosaur T-Rex, the closest living relatives of Tyrannosaurus Rex are birds such as chickens and ostriches. Is that cool or what? How intelligent do you think chickens are? Let me tell you how smart chickens are. It's been shown that chickens can count. They can do simple addition and subtraction. They have excellent memories. Studies have also shown that chickens are able to recognize over 100 individual faces, not only their fellow chickens, but also of humans. Okay, don't go away, because I know you want to know the answer to the question, why did the chicken cross the road? You're listening to Animals Today.
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0: Welcome back. We're having lots of fun talking about chickens. There's something in developmental psychology called object permanence, which means knowing that an object still exists, even if it's hidden. So you show an infant, a human baby, a toy, then hide it under a blanket. The baby thinks it's gone. It doesn't exist, since the object can no longer be seen or heard by the baby. When object permanence is developed in the child, and you place the toy under a blanket, the child knows it's there and can actively seek it out. Object permanence requires the ability to form a mental representation of the object, and in human infants, this develops around 6 months of age. You know the game Peekaboo, where you cover your eyes and say, "Here I am"? That actually helps infants develop object permanence. Chickens have object permanence. Chickens have the understanding that objects and events continue to exist even when they cannot directly be seen, heard, or touched. That's pretty smart, wouldn't you say? Now you might wonder, hey, how about dogs and cats? It's been shown that dogs can demonstrate some ability to remember qualities of objects that are not visible. So yes, dogs have some basic object permanence abilities. There was a study in 2009 at the University of Kentucky, and it was observed that in many dogs, there were a few things that prevented some dogs from finding hidden objects, including if the time delay between hiding the object and being permitted to find it was too great. But in most cases, dogs in the study had no problem with the test and the variables used. Cats, too, are able to understand object permanence, but not to the same extent that dogs can. But chickens have object permanence, and many would say to a greater degree than our dogs. And this is a very cool fun fact. Other than non-human primates, like apes, what animal do you think tests way above all other animals and at a near human capacity for object permanence? I'm going to give you a second to think about this. What animal tests at a near human capacity for object permanence? Crows. Crows. We can do an entire show about the intelligence of crows, but just know that the intelligence of crows may be far more advanced than we ever thought possible. And it's been said that other than primates, that crows could be the smartest animal around. What if I told you that chickens can exercise self-control and delayed gratification? Let me explain. In psychology, delayed gratification is the act of resisting an impulse to take an immediately available reward in the hope of obtaining a more valued reward in the future. Delayed gratification refers to the ability to put off something mildly fun or pleasurable now in order to gain something that is more fun, pleasurable, or rewarding later. For example, I can go to a really fun party the night before my big final exam, or I can delay gratification by skipping the party and study for my exam so I can really have a great time over the weekend. Did you know in humans, there appears to be a link between general intelligence and self-control behavior, such as delay of gratification? Are you guys familiar with the marshmallow experiment? In case you're not, I'm going to tell you about this experiment published in 1972 called the Marshmallow Experiment. This study looked at the human child's ability to delay gratification and delay self-control. The experiment began by bringing a 4 or 5 year old child into a private room. They sat the child down in a chair and placed a marshmallow on the table in front of them. Then the researcher gave the kid a choice. You can eat the reward, you can eat the marshmallow immediately now, or if you wait 20 minutes, you can have 2 marshmallows as a reward. So the kid's choice was 1 treat now or 2 treats if you just wait 15 or 20 minutes. Well, I will tell you that the researchers followed up years later on the kids who participated in the study, and the experimenters concluded that the kids who waited for the second marshmallow fared better in life. So the preschoolers who could hold out longer before eating the second marshmallow performed better academically. Like, they did better on their SAT scores. They also handled frustration better. They managed their stress more effectively as adolescents. They also had healthier relationships and better health 30 years later. Interesting. So these experimenters concluded that the ability to delay gratification was critical for success in life. And then what followed were other researchers who replicated the marshmallow test later on with slightly different parameters and concluded that the child's ability to delay gratification and display self-control was not a predetermined trait, but rather was impacted by the experiences and environment that surrounded the child, and that socioeconomic factors played a significant role. So they came to a completely different conclusion than that of the original marshmallow experiment. But it's interesting, isn't it? And you should know that this is not uncommon for there to be problems reproducing the same results in these psychological studies. And this is funny. Listen to this. There was a study that demonstrated how well you can reproduce psychological studies. And the results of that study was that scientists replicated 100 psychological studies and fewer than half got the same results. And there were probably other studies that tried to replicate this study and came to different results. So you guys get my point. It's not surprising that studies came out that were unable to replicate the original results of the marshmallow study. But what is surprising and interesting and reproducible is that in studies where they tested delayed gratification in chickens could learn to turn down food if they knew they'd get more food later if they did. So, for example, in an experimental setting, chickens were given a choice between a 2-second delay with 6 seconds of access to food versus a 6-second delay with 22 seconds of access to food. The hens waited for the longer reward. Quote, demonstrating rational discrimination between different future outcomes while employing self-control to optimize those outcomes. That was one of the experimenters' conclusions. Demonstrating rational discrimination between different future outcomes while employing self-control to optimize those outcomes. Self-control usually doesn't appear in humans until about age 4. And I know many human adults have absolutely no self-control. Do you want a bag of Oreo cookies now? Or fresh-made chocolate chip cookies if you wait an hour from now. No self-control. Chickens, on the other hand, can exercise self-control. And one might conclude that they have a better ability than kids to discriminate between different future outcomes and demonstrate delayed gratification and can better employ self-control to optimize those outcomes. That's a pretty smart animal. Okay, stay tuned for a chicken quiz when we come back.
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0: winds and localized flooding. Tonight, we'll see storms clear out and temperatures fall once again into the 60s. From News Channel 10, I'm meteorologist J.D. Ramkusun.
1: Back to animals today. We're having fun talking about chickens. Okay, so now I'm going to get Peter involved and see how much he knows about chickens. Peter.
2: Chickens.
1: Which statement about chickens' vision and eyes is false? Ready?
2: Yeah.
1: Chickens can see red, blue, and green light as well as UV light. Chickens have a third eyelid called the nictitating membrane that slides horizontally over the eyes to protect it from dust and debris. Chickens can use each eye independently on different tasks simultaneously. Chickens have a 180-degree field of vision.
2: Hmm.
1: Which of those statements is false?
2: I'm going to say number four is false.
1: Chickens have a 180-degree field of vision?
2: I think they have more than that.
1: Correct.
2: Ah.
1: Because their eyes are on the sides of their heads instead of the front, chickens have a 300-degree field of vision without turning their head. And yes, chickens can see a broader range of colors than humans, have exceptional color vision, and can see in UV light and ultraviolet wavelengths, which are invisible to the human eye. Peter, if chickens can use each eye independently on different tasks simultaneously, that's pretty cool, isn't it?
2: Oh, it's fascinating. It's
1: so
2: great.
1: Humans have binocular vision, meaning both eyes focus on the same object and eye movement is coordinated. So if chickens use each eye independently, does that mean they have monocular vision and separate images at the same time are received from the retina of each eye? That would be fun to learn about the physiology of the chicken eye, wouldn't it?
2: That would be fun. I probably know about this.
1: True or false? The chicken's beak is highly sensitive to touch.
2: That is true.
1: True is correct. The chicken's beak serves many functions, including drinking, exploring, defending, detecting, and it has numerous nerve endings. In fact, scientists believe that the beak nerve structure is composed of clusters of highly sensitive receptors and have a sensitivity similar to that of a human hand. Now, we're not going to talk about the senseless act of cruelty of de-beaking a chicken, which often happens in poultry farms and industrial farming, but you can imagine how horrible and painful that would be for a chicken, knowing their beaks are highly sensitive, like your hand.
2: Yeah.
1: Okay, what do you call the fleshy appendage, that row of spikes you see that sits on top of a chicken's head?
2: Yeah.
1: Comb, wattle, earlobes. Mm. How about that's it? That's your multiple.
2: I'll go waddle.
1: Or comb. What's your final answer?
2: Go ahead. Comb.
1: Combs come in all kinds
2: of shapes. What's waddle then? I can't remember. You did that.
1: I was going to ask you, what is a waddle?
2: Oh, geez.
1: Okay. Combs come in all kinds of shapes and sizes and vary according to breed and even the individual chicken. The comb is an external indicator of the chicken's health. A healthy chicken comb is vibrant in color, like a nice, bright red color. However, sometimes their comb can turn a pale pink or blue color, which indicates that the chicken may have some health issues. Actually, I'm reading my notes now. Now I know what a waddle is.
2: Tell us.
1: Okay. It says here, waddles are two elongated, fleshy, thin lobes of skin that hang down from the lower side of a chicken's head. Both male and female chickens have waddles, which help them stay cool during warmer weather. Actually, both combs and waddles act as the cooling mechanism. So the fleshy, thin lobes that hang down on you. Okay.
2: You, that's waddle.
1: Can you picture waddles now?
2: Yeah.
1: What's a gizzard? A group of chickens is called a flock, a gang, or a kindle.
2: Hmm. A flock.
1: Flock is correct. Okay, what's the most famous chicken joke of all time?
2: Why did the chicken cross the road?
1: Correct. What's the answer?
2: The answer is to get to the other side. That's the classic answer that has spawned a million billion varieties.
1: Well, historically,

0: Basically, the answer is yes, to get to the other side. There are a couple memes that are pretty funny, Peter. You see a chicken walking across a road and stating, quote, "I dream of a world where chicken can cross the road without having their motives questioned."
1: Yeah.
0: There's another one which shows a chicken on the witness stand and the prosecutor yelling at the chicken, "Did you honestly expect the court to believe, Mr. Chicken, that your only reason for crossing the road was to get to the other
1: side?"
0: That's good. A couple other fun facts about chickens. Chickens experience REM sleep, rapid eye movement sleep, meaning they experience vivid dreams just like we do. Hens begin communicating with their chicks before they even hatch. When the babies are still inside their shells, the mother hen clucks softly to them and they chirp back. Chickens can show empathy. Studies have demonstrated that chickens are able to show at least one of the essential attributes for empathy. They are affected by and can understand the emotional state of another. A brilliant neuroscientist and our friend, Dr. Lori Marino, reviewed dozens of peer-reviewed studies of cognition, emotion, personality, and social behavior of domestic chickens. The peer-reviewed paper was published in the journal Animal Cognition, and the title is Thinking Chickens, a Review of Cognition, Emotion, and Behavior in the Domestic Chicken. She concludes, chickens are just as cognitively, emotionally, and socially complex as most other birds and mammals in many areas. For example, chickens demonstrate self-control and self-assessment, capacities that indicate self-awareness. Chickens communicate in complex ways, including through referential communication, which may depend upon their ability to take the perspective of another animal. Chickens can reason and make logic inferences. For example, chickens are capable of simple forms of logic that humans don't develop until about age 7. Chickens appear able to anticipate future events. Chickens are behaviorally sophisticated, discriminating amongst individuals, engaging in clever social strategies, and learning from other chickens. Chickens have complex negative and positive emotions and simple empathy. Chickens have distinct personalities. Dr. Lori Marino concludes that chickens share a number of cognitive capacities with other highly intelligent species such as dogs, chimpanzees, elephants, dolphins, and even humans. Dr. Chris Evans, professor of psychology, what he does at conferences is, quote, "I sometimes list their attributes without mentioning chickens, and people think I'm talking about monkeys." Nearly 9 billion chickens are raised and killed for meat each year in the United States. About 376 million hens are raised for eggs in the United States. Unfortunately, the majority of chickens are confined on cruel factory farms, and whether they are being raised for their meat or eggs, they're all subjected to extreme confinement. These animals are denied social interactions and good nutrition they need. And of course, they are forced into cruel conditions until they are inhumanely slaughtered. What you can do, if you want to help chickens, educate others about these underappreciated birds. I'm Dr. Lori Kirschner. Thanks for tuning in to Animals Today. We'll be right back.
2: Every day in our community, countless animals are starved, beaten, and abused by people. And sadly, most of these cases go unreported, and the abusers get away with it. 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That's aianimals.org.
0: The Everglades of southern Florida has been extensively and rapidly transformed by non-native invasive plant and animal species. Dozens of invasive plants thrive in the Everglades, being introduced both inadvertently and deliberately, and often as byproducts of the pet trade and horticultural industries. The scores of invasive animal species include mammals, amphibians, reptiles, and birds, with the Burmese python being the most notorious example. Invasive animals are introduced as escaped or released pets, as stowaways in cargo ships, and as home aquarium releases. The current infestation of giant African snails was due to specimens intended for use in religious rituals. In addition to the Burmese python, the Everglades Cooperative Invasive Species Management Area has identified 11 other invasive species the public should be aware of, which it refers to as the Dirty Dozen. On the list are tegu lizards, the Nile monitor, the Cuban tree frog, chameleons, the giant African snail, the bullseye snakehead, that's a fish, the lionfish, and four plants, the Australian pine, the old world climbing fern, the Brazilian pepper tree, and the air potato. In the Everglades, the Burmese python has no natural predators except for crocodiles and humans, and thus is thriving. In the glades, their average size is 8 to 10 feet in length, but examples of 17 feet have been found. They mostly prey upon small mammals, including the endangered Key Largo wood rat, birds, and reptiles. They have decimated the populations of raccoons, opossums, and bobcats, and have killed off the rabbit and fox populations. As you can see, their harmful effect on the ecosystem has been huge. These semi-aquatic constrictors are also good climbers and often inhabit trees. Fortunately, they rarely attack humans. For animal advocates, what to do about this invasive species and others worldwide presents few good options. The Florida Fish and Wildlife Conservation Commission encourages individuals and contractors to seek out and kill these snakes. They offer cash rewards, t-shirt prizes, and raffle entries for documented kills. The agency also offers training on some of the methods of their safe removal and humane euthanasia, including live training courses, an internet-based course, and an educational video on capturing pythons safely. But humane relocation is not in the cards for these unfortunate predators. And that's your Animals Today Minute for today.
1: 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Hearing loss can devastate the quality of your life. Now, there's an affordable fix for you or your loved one. Rated the best hearing aids of 2026 by Forbes Health.
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0: know what it's time for, Peter?
1: Oh, no, I know what that means. What?
0: An animal quiz potpourri. Yeah.
1: Potpourri.
0: Of topics.
1: Jeopardy-like.
0: Yes. Listeners are going to play along. See if you can beat Peter.
1: Not hard. Hit me.
0: Which of the following animals breathe through their skin and lungs? Fish, frog, earthworm?
1: Oh, I'll go with frog.
0: Frog is correct.
1: Right. They've got that very moist skin.
0: Yeah. Oh. Easy to exchange gases through. Mm. Correct. Yep. Which animal has the largest brain of all terrestrial mammals?
1: Elephant, I guess.
0: Yes.
1: Okay.
0: Now, the sperm whale has the largest brain of any animal species, weighing up to 20 pounds. Lemurs are only native to one country. Which one is it?
1: Madagascar.
0: Yes. The island of Madagascar.
1: They are so cute.
0: They are. Peter, as you know, we used a lot of different animals during World War II, right? Mules, dogs, pigeons, horses, cats, elephants, and others. And here's the question. What animal did the U.S. military try to use as bombers during World War II?
1: Okay, I'll go with a bird. Bird. What? Pigeon?
0: Bats.
1: Bats.
0: They were called bat bombs. Have you heard of that?
1: No.
0: Before there were guided missiles and drones, there were bat bombs, right? The idea was to strap tiny timed incendiary bombs to bats and release them over the cities. The bats would then roost in buildings or whatever, and then after a while the bombs would explode. According to the Washington Post, the U.S. military once recruited hundreds of Mexican free-tailed bats in a plot to blow up Japanese cities during World War II. Now, the whole scheme was cooked up by a Pennsylvania dentist.
1: Okay.
0: And President Franklin D. Roosevelt rubber-stamped it, and then reportedly this whole idea ended when the bats and their bombs set most of a New Mexico military base on fire.
1: So good. I need to read about this dentist. This is great. Yeah, dentists are very creative. No, I'm laughing at dentists. I respect dentists. Many of them are.
0: You do?
1: I do. Many of them are very creative. They're inventors.
0: Yep, yeah. That's right. Okay. Which animal has the most powerful bite in the world?
1: Like absolute, not like per tooth or per body weight.
0: Right. Absolute.
1: Absolute. I'll go with hippo again.
0: The saltwater crocodile.
1: Oh, yeah.
0: Although hippo has a pretty strong bite, I'll tell you that
1: one. I wouldn't want one.
0: Right. At 4,000 pounds per square inch. 4,000 pounds. The saltwater crocodile of northern Africa has the strongest bite of any living animal, powerful enough to snag and drag a zebra or an antelope by the hoof into the water.
1: Yep.
0: Which animal has the longest tail of any land mammal?
1: Mammal. Wow.
0: Longest tail.
1: I'll go with a kind of monkey.
0: Good guess. The giraffe has a tail measuring up to 8 feet. Its body is about 8 feet. Now, if you want to consider caudal fin a tail, the common thresher shark has a tail or fin measuring up to 10 feet in length. And this is the same length as the shark's body. But the male long-tailed widow bird is the animal with the longest tail in relationship to its body. It measures 3 feet, which is 4 times the length of its 9-inch body. These beautiful birds are found in Botswana, Namibia, and other countries in southern Africa.
1: That's really interesting, especially,
0: yeah.
1: Well, it all is fascinating to me, but you wonder what forces led to a thresher shark having such a large fin like you described. Have you seen, you know, can envision what they look like?
0: Yeah.
1: It's really amazing, and you wonder what benefit does this confer? It must be something pretty powerful. I mean, it's so weird looking.
0: If you're scuba diving, you're going to recognize the thresher shark, aren't you? Or you're not going to want to distinguish which shark is approaching
1: you,
0: right?
1: That's a good point.
0: What land animal has the largest eye?
1: Okay, this one I know also, ostrich.
0: Ostrich is correct.
1: Yeah.
0: The colossal squid has the largest animal eyes ever studied. The colossal squid has the largest eyes that have ever existed in the animal kingdom. In a living colossal squid, they measure about 27 centimeters across, about the size of a soccer ball.
1: Yeah, how that's
0: many,
1: big.
0: How many bones does a shark have?
1: Okay, trick question alert. No bones.
0: Correct.
1: No bones, please.
0: The shark's skeleton is made of cartilage and connective tissue. But I'll tell you, Peter, that even though sharks don't have bones, they still can fossilize. As most sharks age, they deposit calcium salts in their skeletal cartilage to strengthen it. Which flightless bird is the emblem of New Zealand?
1: That's the kiwi.
0: The kiwi, the national icon of New Zealand and unofficial national emblem. New Zealanders have been called Kiwis since the nickname was bestowed by Australian soldiers in the First World War. A group of flamingos is called what? A squad? A flamboyance?
1: Yeah.
0: A pack?
1: I know. You've laid this one on me before. I don't know if you remember, but
0: I do remember.
1: I didn't believe that it would be actually a flamboyance.
0: It is.
1: Yeah,
0: I was seeing if you remembered.
1: Usually I don't.
0: Purpose is to learn from my quizzes.
1: Yeah.
0: Paul McCartney wrote a song about his dog.
1: Mm-hmm.
0: What is the name of that song?
1: Jet.
0: Jet. I know, that's right.
1: Jet.
0: Actually, Jet was written when Paul McCartney was with the Wings, right?
1: Yeah.
0: Okay, so I should rephrase the question. What song did Paul McCartney write when he was with the Beatles about his dog?
1: Okay, that one I don't know. So
0: Martha, my dear.
1: Really?
0: Yeah.
1: That was about a dog. Wow.
0: About his old English sheepdog, Martha.
1: That's sweet.
0: It's a sweet song, isn't it?
1: Oh, my goodness.
0: Love it. Which rock band, this one you should know, which rock band wrote and sang Wild Horses?
1: The Rolling Stones.
0: Yes, that was a song on their 1971 album, Sticky Fingers. Can you name another song with horse in their title?
1: Horse, horse with no name.
0: Yes,
1: right?
0: I knew you were going to say that. Sang by the group America, that was released in 1971. It was America's very first single and was also their biggest hit, actually. Do you know what the title means?
1: Stuck in the desert, hot.
0: This is interesting.
1: Know.
0: Some U.S. radio stations banned the song because of its title and some of its lyrics. It was thought that the song was about heroin.
1: Aye.
0: Horse is a common street term for...
1: Heroin?
0: Yes.
1: Okay.
0: I didn't know that, by the way. And lyrics, like feeling good to be out of the rain, was thought to be a metaphor for escaping the drudgery of everyday life in the city. Other lyrics, which were criticized, the heat was hot, there were plants and
1: birds
0: and
1: rocks
0: and things.
1: Right.
0: Right. Because there ain't no one for to give you no pain.
1: Hmm.
0: Which is continuing on the heroin metaphor. Dewey Bunnell was the writer of the song, and the other members of America completely denied any drug reference connected with the lyrics. According to Dewey Bunnell, the song was composed to capture the hot, dry feeling of the desert. So you were right?
1: Mm.
0: You believe
1: Dewey
0: Bunnell? 50
1: years. That song is 50 years old.
0: I know.
1: That is fast.
0: Okay, good job, Peter.
1: Pretty good.
0: I think you did great. Okay, thank you for tuning in to Animals Today. This is Dr. Lori Kirshner encouraging you to nurture your love and compassion for the only other beings sharing our planet, the animals.
1: Na, na, na, na, na, na, na, na, na. Right? Sounds just like you, right?
0: That's good.
1: Okay.
0: I dare you to sing it now.
1: That's where we cut it off. Bye-bye.
2: 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Then you need to talk to Bob. Bob specializes in helping people find $1 million or more of term life insurance.
3: It's almost time for the 94th Annual Cap Rock Roundup Celebration in Claude, Texas. 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
4: Amarillo.
5: NATO summit. I'm Sue Guzman, Fox News. President Trump is going to travel to Turkey on Monday for the NATO summit this week. Comes as he says the relationship between the U.S. and NATO allies is not reciprocal. We have more from Fox's Alex Hogan at the White House.
6: Ahead of the summit, the White House says that it's looking to what it calls a posture review of shifting the burden of Europe's defense to Europe. Britain's ambassador to the U.S. appeared on Fox saying that that's a message that the U.K. accepts.
4: The outgoing British Prime Minister announced a huge rise in our defence spending. It adds up to $393 billion over the next 4 to 5 years.
6: President Trump will meet with Ukrainian President Volodymyr Zelensky at the summit. A senior U.S. official says the discussions will center on the urgency to end the war and that the president will likely also follow up with Russian President Vladimir Putin as well.
5: Millions of Iranians are taking part in a massive funeral procession for the country's late supreme leader killed in the early days of the Iran conflict. Anger against America evident as thousands chanted death to America, death to Israel. Israeli Prime Minister Benjamin Netanyahu telling Fox News.
7: Deal or no deal, as long as I'm prime minister, Iran will not have nuclear weapons.
5: And Netanyahu will join Fox and Friends Monday morning in the 7 a.m. hour discussing a possible White House visit after President Trump's trip to the NATO summit. The conflict has apparently claimed the life of another U.S. service member. The Navy suspending the search Sunday for one of 5 members aboard a helicopter that crashed into the Arabian Sea. 4 others rescued. Officials said the downing of the chopper was not the result of hostile fire. And President Trump intervening on behalf of American soccer star forward Phelan Balogun.
8: FIFA announced that its judicial body was suspending the ban, something it also did with Portugal's Cristiano Ronaldo at the start of the World Cup. President Trump posting about it on Truth Social, thanking FIFA for, quote, doing what was right and reversing a great injustice.
5: U.S. takes on Belgium
8: Greg
5: Monday.
8: Thompson,
5: America's
8: Fox News.
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9: 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Just click listen, then swipe right and hear the latest news updates on your time. 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
5: Russia launching waves of missiles and drones targeting Kyiv overnight into Monday, leaving at least 7 people dead. Comes hours after Ukraine's president warned of another large-scale attack that was imminent. Explosions echoing across the city as civilians sought shelter in metro stations. President Trump continuing to press Congress to pass the Save America Act to crack down on voter fraud. The bill already passed the House but failed in the Senate. House Oversight Committee Chair James Comer telling Fox's The Big Weekend Show that both sides need to link up.
13: Leader Thune needs to tell us what they can pass in the Senate. I mean, surely to goodness, we as Republicans can agree that you should have to show a valid ID to vote.
5: Senate Majority Leader John Thune said Republicans do not have the votes to pass it. The president is calling on the GOP to do away with the filibuster to get it across the finish line. Democrats strongly oppose the Save America Act, arguing that requiring voter ID amounts to a voter suppression tactic that would disenfranchise tens of millions of eligible American citizens. World leaders preparing to gather in Ankara, Turkey for the NATO annual summit.
14: The 77-year-old NATO alliance appears to be more fragile than ever. President Trump has publicly doubted its value to the United States and expressed anger at what he sees as a lack of support.
15: I just want loyalty. You know, we're so loyal to them. We're always fighting for them. We have thousands of troops all over Europe.
14: He's also demanded European countries invest more in their militaries. The Pentagon is reassessing its transatlantic deployments. This week's summit will see NATO Secretary General Mark Rutte and others attempt to convince President Trump that Europe is paying its way and that the alliance is good for all its members. Jonathan Savage, Fox News.
5: Super Typhoon Bavi making landfall on Guam and the northern Mariana Islands. Powerful storms marked with howling winds and lashing rains. 100-mile-an-hour winds expected. I'm Sue Guzman. 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
16: The city of Amarillo announced Thursday that Assistant City Manager Chief IT Officer Rich Guyon is retiring, his last day noted as being July 22nd. Guyon has held a number of positions with the city since 2016, but has primarily been associated with information technology. He spearheaded the efforts to improve cybersecurity, expand and modernize the broadband in Amarillo and the Panhandle. On the flip side, Guyon has also faced heat recently for the new multi-million dollar utility billing software, which went live in March, only to see thousands of Amarillo residents receive bills and showed water usage increases that were clearly incorrect. Now the city has agreed to pay an additional $85,000 to an outside firm to examine the software in the hope of determining what went wrong and how to get it corrected moving forward. For KGNC News, I'm Michael J. Stevens.
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18: Today is off to a nice start weather-wise, pretty pleasant. It will be very normal this afternoon as we get a little further into July. It's going to be a little hot, but not extreme. We'll look for a high today of 92 in Amarillo. Partly cloudy skies and could see a couple of cloud buildups or isolated thunder showers by evening, but those will be hit and miss. We'll cool down tonight, 67, ready for a hot day tomorrow, high of 97. With your first alert forecast from News Channel 10, I'm Doppler Dave.
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20: 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Tech It Out will air on this station both Saturdays and Sundays. Hope you enjoy this show that breaks down geek speak into street speak, as the announcer says. So welcome, WRNR listeners. This show is powered by Norton and Visa, two awesome brands that protect you in different ways. But we'll get to more of that shortly. On today's Tech It Out, we're going to kick things off talking about FIFA World Cup with Lenovo, its official technology partner. I was at Lenovo's new offices in New York this week. We went to a match afterwards in Jersey, so we're going to learn about Lenovo and FIFA World Cup. Also on Tech It Out today, Alexa Plus from Amazon, what this next-gen AI assistant can do. It's going to blow you away. We'll chat with Daniel Rausch from Amazon about that. And finally on the show, Survey Says, Family Feud Pocket is now on Apple Arcade, and so we're going to chat with a developer called Gameloft. All of this and more on an all-new Tech It Out. And so let's get to our first interview. So I'm here at Lenovo's new offices in New York, as I mentioned earlier in the show, and I'm thrilled to be chatting with Kathy Meister, Executive Director of North America PC and Smart Device Sales at Lenovo, to chat about the brand, the new digs here in the Big Apple, and Lenovo's partnership with FIFA World Cup, which no doubt our listeners have noticed this year with some amazing branding around the pitch. Thank you for your time, Kathy. Nice to meet you.
21: Nice to meet you as well, Mark, and welcome to our new site.
20: Yeah, I definitely want to chat with you about these Lenovo offices. But first, why don't we start at a high level and let our listeners know a bit about Lenovo that they may not know already.
21: Well, Lenovo is an 80 plus billion dollar technology leader combining device, infrastructure, and AI powered services to help organizations all over the world solve real business challenges. 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
20: Wow. 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
21: PC revenue and units.
20: So a lot of my listeners, the regular consumers who use PCs, not necessarily businesses. And of course, there are laptops and there's desktops. Mm-hmm. And to that point, really unique form factors. This is one thing as a tech journalist I've always loved and admired about Lenovo, is experimenting with unique
0: unique form factors, even as recent as the CES, the Consumer Electronics Show in January in Vegas, foldable PCs and rollable PCs.
21: We believe in continuing to push the envelope in terms of form factor, but we don't do it necessarily just for the wow factor. 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Where we've seen some excitement around rollable technology, Lenovo's really been an innovator in that space over the last couple of years, and you may have seen our ThinkPad XD rollable concept. This is a 13-inch ThinkPad laptop that has a literally unroll the display that can convert into a 16-inch display. Maybe you need the 13-inch when you're on your plane traveling, and when you're back at your home office, you need a larger display for whatever you happen to be working on. We're pushing the envelope in terms of display technology also in our Motorola brand. So our Moto Razr Fold, we debuted at CES, which is a book-like form factor. So it's a phone that opens up as if it was a book for having a beautiful large display.
0: Mm-hmm. For things like reading ebooks or watching video content, or if you need more screen real estate for multitasking, like having multiple windows open, for productivity purposes as well. And I'm glad you brought that up, Kathy, that Lenovo and Moto, or Motorola, mm-hmm. same company, mm-hmm. and a lot of the innovation is shared, presumably, between mm-hmm. the two brands. Mm-hmm. And then, yeah, so I remember seeing at CES a laptop that rolls upwards mm-hmm. for productivity's sake. And then there was a Lenovo Legion, which is a gaming mm-hmm. sub-brand of Lenovo, where the screen rolled outwards, so horizontally, mm-hmm. to give you more screen real estate for entertainment purposes. Really wild stuff. But as you said, not just for gimmick's sake, but offering some options. And those are concept PCs, as you mentioned.
21: That's right.
0: And AI PCs seems to be another buzz this mm-hmm. year, folding in things like Copilot from Microsoft. Lenovo very much is spearheading this too.
21: Yes, absolutely. Right. So Lenovo has one of the broadest portfolios of AI PCs, spanning form factors, spanning price bands, and spanning performance level, right? So whether a consumer or you're running a small, medium business or a large enterprise, we have a broad portfolio that can suit your needs.
0: Mm-hmm. AI, no doubt, is helping people do more in less time, whether it is for personal reasons like planning a trip or for business. And it's not just a website like a ChatGPT or a Google Gemini, but it's baked into the device itself, which has its own benefits: better privacy, security, speed, more personalization. It can comb through your own data privately when you want to access something like previous emails or a photo that may be on your Lenovo laptop. Certainly lots of variety for both consumers and businesses, many different form factors, and also the extension, I think you called it, from pocket to cloud. So you've got the Motorola line of devices all the way up to infrastructure as well, more for, let's say, enterprise-grade companies. All right, so it would be remiss to not ask you about this incredible view that we've been enjoying here. We're in New York City. This is a brand new Lenovo offices. You have an office in Mooresville, North Carolina, if I'm not mistaken, but this here is brand new.
21: That's exactly right. So our North America headquarters is based in Raleigh, North Carolina. This site here in New York City is our newest office, opening over the last couple of months. Thank you for the compliment on the stunning views.
0: Yeah, my jaw is still on the ground. Radio and podcasts do not do this justice. You got to see this here.
21: Absolutely. Well, we're sitting up atop the 45th floor, so just really phenomenal views, and it's a pleasure to be right here in the heart of the financial district in downtown Manhattan. This is a space that really signifies our confidence in our future for Lenovo, as well as our ambition to continue to grow and be a technology leader around the world. This is a space that we will use for collaborating with our customers, partners, and it will also be a really great space for our local employees to get together and plan and innovate together.
0: And you work at these offices, right? If I'm not mistaken, you were very much in charge of this opening here, right? Congrats.
21: So while I am currently our site leader, so I spend a lot of time here, I have the pleasure of getting to travel all across the U.S. and Canada and visit our customers. When I can be here at home, yes, I'm happy to do so.
0: I can see why, yeah. Very, very clearly. We are chatting with Kathy Meister. She's Executive Director of North America PC and Smart Device Sales at Lenovo. We're at the brand spanking new, well, May 2026, New York offices here for Lenovo. I would love to spend a couple of moments on FIFA World Cup. Speaking of Canada and the U.S., as well as Mexico, host countries for this monstrous, you know, every 4-year tournament. We're going to a match later today. Very exciting. So tell us about Lenovo being the official technology partner for FIFA.
21: Absolutely. So this is a sports sponsorship that goes far beyond just the logo that you all might be seeing in the stadiums or on the scoreboard. Lenovo is the official technology partner for the FIFA World Cup 2026. We are providing the technology backbone that is powering the tournaments across 3 countries, 16 venues, with over 6 billion viewers expected throughout the tournament.
0: Wow. Could you elaborate a bit about the technology that either we're seeing at home when we're watching a FIFA World Cup match or in person that Lenovo is responsible for?
21: The technology backbone really running the games really represents our pocket to cloud portfolio, whether that's phones, tablets, storage and servers that are sharing data around the world. But some of the technologies that we're most excited about are those that are helping enhance our fan experience and that are truly helping drive smarter operations around the games. So, for example, FIFA AI Pro, which is an enterprise knowledge assistant that is democratizing data collected from millions of pieces of data and sharing that across all 48 teams who are participating in the tournament. It's providing them with real-time analytics, with insights that can help players, coaches, analysts, essentially helping to level the playing field for all of the teams, regardless of what resources that those federations may have.
0: And there's also a ref cam, I understand, that reduces that jittery because it's on them. They're wearing it, correct?
21: That's right. Ref cam technology is another really exciting one. And this will help enhance for our viewers who are at home watching. It is an AI technology that, working in partnership with our broadcast centers, is actually reducing the jitter that you see. So these refs are running very fast, and it's really reducing that jitter, giving a more clear and better experience for our viewers at home.
0: And that's your AI at work?
21: Absolutely.
0: Yeah. Yeah. Amazing. All right. And then finally, what could we expect from Lenovo going well into 2027, either from a partnership standpoint or a product rollout?
21: Well, we've got a few more weeks to get through this tournament, and then we will be looking forward to the Women's World Cup in 2027. What we are so truly excited about is that it will transcend beyond this tournament and the women's tournament. For us, it's about how do we take our learnings and the technology that we've developed with AI Engine to help other organizations, right? If we can power the world's biggest, most complex tournament, we can certainly help other organizations solve their IT and business challenges.
0: Kathy, thank you so much for your time. So head on over to news.lenovo.com for more info on everything we've chatted about today and more. Thank you so much. All the best, and thanks for hosting us here today.
21: Thanks for being here, Mark.
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2: 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Mark shared a couple with me here.
22: 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And it's a way in which the consumers have a little bit more control over who they share their data with.
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Yep. And again, that's one subscription that I pay for that I never complain about. Unlike some other ones where I question why am I still paying this, that one annual fee is well worth it for the free shipping on millions of items alone, same day, next day, and then all the other ancillary benefits. Like Prime Video and music and the Kindle stuff. I mean, it just goes on and on. And, oh, we should also mention, Daniel, we also should mention that not only does

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13: On July 4th, the streets of Daytona Beach will belong to veterans. 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

0: Welcome back to Tech It Out. Survey says, yep, Family Feud has been a staple on TV since 1976. You got that right, 50 years ago. And so it's no surprise we've seen multiple interactive versions of the popular game show, allowing us to be the contestant, including a brand new game debuting from Gameloft, a leading developer and publisher of mostly mobile games. To tell us all about Family Feud Pocket as part of the Apple Arcade service, we're joined by Romain Leprince. He is game manager at Gameloft Paris, or Paris, as I should be calling it. Welcome to the show, Romain. Bienvenue. Good to talk to you.
1: Thank you. Nice to meet you. Happy to be here.
0: Of course. Yeah, likewise. I'm looking forward to chatting with you. I'm both a fan of mobile games, very much so, as well as Family Feud is one of my favorite TV game shows. But before we talk about the game, again, it's called Family Feud Pocket. Please tell us a bit about your work in the gaming space. I know you've been in this industry for a long time.
1: Yeah. Sure. I'm happy to. I'm Romain Leprince and I am a game manager at Gameloft Paris Studio in France, as you said. And I've been making games for about 15 years now across AAAs, indie games, mobile games, also including free-to-plays. These days, I'm leading a team of approximately 40 people from the beginning of a concept for a video game to, you know, the ID stage, let's say, and all to the way down to the launch of the game on the market to the players. So I would say that the way I think about my job is that I connect those two aspects of the video games development, right? The creative vision on one side and the production reality on the other, and with all the decision-making process it requires as well. So making sure an idea is honestly great and that it actually ships and feels great in people's hands as well. And Family Feud Pocket is one of those projects, right? And honestly, one of the most fun I have worked on.
0: You've worked at Gameloft some huge franchises like Marvel and Disney, Universal. Yep. So now Family Feud Pocket, must be a lot of pressure to create a game based on such a beloved game show. So tell us about it. Let's hear about Family Feud Pocket.
1: Yeah, for sure. Family Feud Pocket is our take on the classic game TV show. And for those who are not familiar with Family Feud on TV, it's a quiz where the players have to propose answers to a survey 100 Americans answer to. The TV show is having two families competing against one another, and they have to find those right answers that the survey said. So it's very funny to watch and pretty popular around the world. And indeed, it was a lot of pressure to be true to the essence of the show, right? That being said, we at Gameloft Paris Studio, we built Family Feud Pocket for the way people actually play these days. So it is the feud everybody knows and love, finding the answers, survey says, call out, the big board, answers reveal climax, and so forth. But it is very quick to pick up and fun whether you have only 2 minutes or 20 minutes to play. The thing is, we kept coming back to is that we did not want to make a game that feels only like a trivia on your phone, but really wanted to pay respect to the show and the energy and the moment and all the lights and the sounds, having your family next to you and playing with all those things, right?
0: Mm-hmm. And I'll ask you about the host of the show, which may be very familiar to those who do watch the television version, at least in the US. In Canada, there's a different host. So this TV game show has been made into interactive games for us to play over the decades, as I mentioned in my introduction. So what would you say makes Family Feud Pocket unique? Is it the platform, the fact that it's on your phone primarily, or as you hinted at, you can play whether you only have a couple of minutes or a longer period of time to spend on it?
1: Yeah, so it's true that the Family Feud has kind of a long history in the video games era, right? And we have huge respect for that, for sure. What makes Family Feud Pocket different really comes down to three things, in my opinion. So the first one would be that it is built for Apple Arcade, so you have no ads, no pop-ups, no waiting. It is very clean and premium experience from the get-go. A lot of production value in the game, so the host presence, the staging, how the round is looking, and the environment and the sounds when you nail an answer. It's really great and climatic, right? And third, the different modes. modes that we propose to the players, the way you can play with your family and your friends, and also all the questions that are in there, they are very fresh and unique, and have been officially written by Fremantle through their official process of questions writing and surveying Americans to answer the questions. So it's not an old idea ported over. It is really the show rebuilt for a modern audience of players.
0: Thanks for that, Roman. So the host of the game is Steve Harvey himself. And I also know that the game uses the Unreal Engine 5.5. So this is like better visuals. Is that fair? Looks more realistic?
1: Indeed, yes. Indeed, we have Steve Harvey, and it's truly an honor to be able to have his figure to represent the game. For so many people, Steve Harvey is actually Family Feud, right? So we have his likeness as the host, and with all his expressivity that he's carrying on, his humor, and his whole presence in the game. And the part I really love personally is that he reacts specifically to what the players answer, so it feels alive. We also have his actual voice in there, and that is a big part of what makes Family Feud Pocket feel like the real TV show.
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10: 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We're learning all about the game Family Feud Pocket. 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So that's a good segue into explaining this part of the story a bit more, Romain. So Apple Arcade is a service that you pay only a couple of bucks a month for, but you have access to, I think, over 200 games. And as you mentioned, there are no ads in those games, so that's refreshing for those who do download and play mobile games, and no option to pay money inside the game. Those are the two kind of requirements, right, of Apple Arcade. What devices are supporting this game? So iPhone, I'm sure, is one of them. Can you tell us a bit more about that?
11: Yeah, indeed. The platforms that we're supporting includes the TV, the Apple TVs, the Macintosh, and VisionOS device as well, so the Vision Pro, iPhones, and iPads. So all Apple platforms are covered with the game, and we're very excited to be able to be on all the platforms, and it has been kind of a challenge, technically speaking, to cover it all.
10: Yeah, because some games are only playable on like iPhone and iPad, and that's it, or maybe Mac, but to also support Apple TV and Vision for the headset, that's great.
11: Yeah, and honestly, to work with Apple Arcade is a very family-friendly platform, right? No ads, no in-app purchases, as you said, and nothing is pulling you out of the experience. It is kind of the perfect fit for a family-friendly game like Family Feud Pocket. It is a game you want to pass around and to play with your kids, to play with your parents, and therefore Apple Arcade is just the right place for such an experience.

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11: Today is off to a nice start weather-wise. Pretty pleasant. It will be very normal this afternoon as we get a little further into July. It's going to be a little hot, but not extreme. Look for a high today of 92 in Amarillo. Partly cloudy skies and could see a couple of cloud buildups or isolated thunder showers by evening, but those will be hit and miss. We'll cool down tonight, 67. Now ready for a hot day tomorrow, high of 97. With your first alert forecast from News Channel 10, I'm Doppler Day.
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1: Radio. 866-907-3339. Dan Mandis in for Gary and Eric this week. We have had some incredible scenes across the country with fireworks and all kinds of scenes of really appreciating

0: It's Red Eye Radio, 866-90 Red Eye. Okay, real quickly, World Cup. This is a German talking about how much he loves America. He's actually crying at the thought of going back home to Germany.
1: I fall in love with this country, and this was so emotional. I even cried in the stadium.
2: It's a huge departure from what he was expecting before traveling to follow the German soccer team in its World Cup run.
1: To be honest, I was a bit scared or had the fear to travel to the United States. News about shootings and criminals and that the country is not safe.
0: Well, it depends on, I suppose, where you are. But you know what? We've been hearing that a lot. Where the media coverage of America across the world is apparently so negative that they were afraid to come to America. Here's the deal. You know, the reality is, you know, places like Chicago, places like New York and Philadelphia, there is a lot of crime. But by and large, America, a great place to live, a great place to visit, and a horrible place to leave because people want to stay.
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5: A pretty pleasant morning across the High Plains. Comfortable temperatures, partly cloudy skies. Looks like sunshine will dominate for the afternoon, and very normal temperatures today. It's going to put us up in the low 90s for a high temperature, about 92 in Amarillo. Overnight tonight, partly cloudy, other than an isolated thunderstorm or two. Looks pretty quiet. We'll drop down to 67, and temperatures flaring a little more tomorrow. Look for a high of 97. With your first alert forecast from News Channel 10, I'm Doppler Dave.
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0: 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And somebody asked, because I was describing this guy who grabbed a flag that was being burned by some Antifa members. And somebody said, is that the 2025 incident or is that a new one? As far as I can tell, this happened in the last day or two. The timestamp, I grokked it, and they said that this was a post that happened in the last day or so. And it is from an incident that also happened in the last day or so. Couple of people, and listen, I call balls and strikes. It's what I do. I call balls and strikes. And so a couple of people agree with me that you may agree with the sentiment that this guy saved the American flag, and we absolutely love that. Supreme Court does say that is free speech. That is protected speech. So essentially, this guy assaulted two people. And so now the guy, his image was captured in all of the different videos because that's what everybody does. We'll see whether or not he ultimately ends up facing some kind of a charge. But again, it's a shame. Again, love the sentiment, love what he did. Unfortunately, he's put himself at peril. Got a lot more? Straight ahead.
1: Tim Butler inviting you to join me Wednesday for Center City's High Noon on the Square, downtown at 6th and Taylor. 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
6: Today is off to a nice start weather-wise. Pretty pleasant. It will be very normal this afternoon as we get a little further into July. It's going to be a little hot, but not extreme. Look for a high today of 92 in Amarillo. Partly cloudy skies and could see a couple of cloud buildups or isolated thunder showers by evening, but those will be hit and miss. Cool down tonight, 67. Now ready for a hot day tomorrow, high of 97. With your first alert forecast from News Channel 10, I'm Doppler Day.
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19: A pretty pleasant morning across the High Plains. Comfortable temperatures, partly cloudy skies. Looks like sunshine will dominate for the afternoon. Very normal temperatures today. It's going to put us up in the low 90s for a high temperature, about 92 in Amarillo. Overnight tonight, partly cloudy, other than an isolated thunderstorm or two. Looks pretty quiet. We'll drop down to 67, and temperatures flaring a little more tomorrow for a high of 97. With your first alert forecast from News Channel 10, I'm Doppler Day.
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0: It's Red Eye Radio, 86690 Red Eye. Okay, real quickly, World Cup. This is a German talking about how much he loves America. He's actually crying at the thought of going back home to Germany.
1: I fall in love with this country, and this was so emotional, I even cried in the stadium.
2: It's a huge departure from what he was expecting before traveling to follow the German soccer team in its World Cup run.
1: To be honest, I was a bit scared or had a fear to travel to the United States. News about shootings and criminals and that the country is not safe.
0: Well, it depends on, I suppose, where you are, but you know what? We've been hearing that a lot. Where the media coverage of America across the world is apparently so negative that they were afraid to come to America. Here's the deal. You know, the reality is, you know, places like Chicago, places like New York and Philadelphia, there is a lot of crime. But by and large, America, a great place to live, a great place to visit, and a horrible place to leave because people want to stay.
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10: Today is off to a nice start weather-wise. Pretty pleasant. It will be very normal this afternoon as we get a little further into July. It's going to be a little hot, but not extreme. We'll look for a high today of 92 in Amarillo. Partly cloudy skies and could see a couple of cloud buildups or isolated thunder showers by evening, but those will be hit and miss. We'll cool down tonight, 67. Now ready for a hot day tomorrow, high of 97. With your first alert forecast from News Channel 10, I'm Doppler Day.
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7: The Trump card beats the red card. I'm Chris Foster, Fox News. Team USA plays Belgium tonight at the World Cup soccer tournament with star striker Phalerin Balogun allowed to play, as of now at least. He was kicked out of the last match and suspended for this one after stepping on an opposing player's ankle. And Fox confirms President Trump asked the president of soccer's governing body, FIFA, Gianni Infantino, to review the decision.
8: Balogun has scored three of America's 10 goals at this World Cup and is its only player with more than one. But after being given a controversial red card in the round of 32, the rules said he would have to sit out the next game and that there was no way to appeal it. With 30 hours until the match against Belgium, though, FIFA announced that its judicial body was suspending the ban, President Trump posting about it on Truth Social, thanking FIFA for, quote, doing what was right and reversing a great injustice.
7: Fox's Greg Thompson. The Royal Belgian Football Association now is reportedly appealing that reversal. The game in Seattle starts at 5 Pacific, 8 Eastern. President Trump on Truth Social says he personally overturned a decision to cancel Saturday night's 4th of July celebration on the National Mall in D.C. because of storms. He gave his speech and the fireworks went off late after the gates reopened and people were allowed back in. It's a funeral procession in Iran's capital for the supreme leader killed on the first day of U.S.-Israel airstrikes in February.
9: Hundreds of thousands of Iran- Iranians gathered in the streets of Tehran today and over the weekend as they mourn the loss of the late Supreme Leader, the Ayatollah Khamenei. This entire event will last until July 9th. It's included a variety of processions and visits by foreign delegations from countries like Saudi Arabia and Oman.
7: It's Fox's Trey Yingst in Tel Aviv, Israel. At least 11 people are reported killed in waves of Russian missile and drone strikes in Ukraine's capital, Kyiv. Ukraine's President Zelensky had warned a large-scale attack was imminent. Another 60 people are reported injured, and emergency workers are looking for survivors or bodies in the rubble of high-rise residential buildings that took direct hits in two locations. 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
7: China's military has test-fired a long-range ballistic missile with a dummy warhead from a submarine into the Pacific, the first launch like it in 2 years. This was hours after the leaders of Australia and Fiji announced a mutual defense treaty. China's official news agency calls the launch part of routine training. As our nation begins its 251st year, military leaders are reflecting on history and looking ahead to the future.
22: During a recent event in New York, Marine Brigadier General Daniel Taylor said that one military fundamental is as ironclad now as it was in 1776.
23: We exist to fight and win our country's battles when called to do so.
22: General Taylor added that when it comes to the armed forces as a whole,
23: we are one team, one mission, and that is to protect the American people and guard our national interest.
22: Navy Admiral Carl Thomas noted that in the modern world, however, our allies are invaluable and that they
24: are essential to deterring aggression, maintaining stability, and ensuring a peaceful and prosperous future for all.
22: Kevin Uretsky, Fox News.
7: 4th of July celebrations over the weekend had fewer people going to the movies.
25: Minions and Monsters may have won the holiday box office, but it disappointed at the ticket window.
26: So you need monsters for your movie. I know the scariest monsters.
25: The Despicable Me prequel opened with just $36 million over the 4th of July holiday weekend, well below expectations and the lowest debut for the franchise, and it pulled in just $61 million for the five-day opening. Toy Story 5 followed in second place with $31 million. Young Washington opened in third place with nearly $21 million, and Supergirl came in fourth with less than $10 million. A steep drop from its opening weekend. Carmen Roberts, Fox News.
7: Cup soccer. England holds on to beat Mexico 3-2 in Mexico City. I'm Chris Foster. This is Fox News.
27: Potter County Judge Nancy Tanner on Wednesday reinstated a countywide burn ban and disaster declaration due to drought conditions and the threat of wildfires. The Potter County Fire Department has responded to several wildfires in the area over the past several days. Despite recent rains, the wildfire risk is still extremely high. This ban does not prohibit outdoor cooking or the use of fireworks on private land with the landowner's approval. The shooting of fireworks in the city of Amarillo is still illegal, and fireworks may not be ignited in state parks or on public roads, ditches, and right-of-ways. Get more local news 24 hours a day on our website at KGNCAM.com. Also, when you follow us on Facebook at KGNCAM.
0: After storms impacted Amarillo last night, we're going to see quiet conditions to kick off our Monday with decreasing clouds. That's going to give way to clear skies by the afternoon, and we're going to continue to see that throughout this evening with highs getting back into the 90s. Tonight, clear skies will persist and temperatures will fall back into the upper 60s. Is meteorologist John Gormley from News Channel 10.
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2: This is Texas Ag Today, the number one source for the latest news in Texas agriculture. The largest and most experienced farm news team in the Lone Star State covers it all. From the piney woods of East Texas to the rocky ranges of the Trans-Pecos, and from the Panhandle down to the Rio Grande Valley. Here's today's top stories.
3: One of the nation's top agronomists has some interesting advice for sorghum farmers on fertilizer. I'm James Hunt, and we'll talk about that on Texas Ag Today.
16: Substantial rainfall over a number of areas of Texas in late spring have helped the livestock grazing and forage situation in the early summer. I'm Tom Nicoletti, and I'll have more on the livestock, forage, and pasture conditions on Texas Ag Today.
17: Agricultural groups are expressing their support for new ag labor legislation. I'm Jessica Domel, and we'll have that story coming up on Texas Ag Today.
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18: Hello, Texas. Why don't you jump on in with me and buckle up? We're going to take a ride around the Lone Star State as we cover the most important industry in this greatest state in the nation, Texas agriculture. Be sure to hold on tight because it all starts right now. USDA has launched a new program that will provide temporary support for small and mid-sized beef processors. The program will provide up to $500 million in payments to support eligible processors to support stronger and more stable market opportunities for American ranchers. The payments are authorized under the Commodity Credit Corporation and administered by the Farm Service Agency. The U.S. Small Business Administration is also working to support smaller meat processors. Bill Briggs is Deputy Administrator of the SBA. He was in the Texas Panhandle recently.
20: So I'm here in Amarillo today as part of this effort with USDA to meet with small meat processors and to learn about what's going on in their industry and to also talk about how SBA can help provide access to capital for them. So it's both a learning expedition. We're trying to get out there and meet the folks actually impacted by our policies and then also trying to educate them about the opportunities available to them.
18: One way the SBA can help is by offering loan guarantees for lenders.
20: What we learned is the 90% loan guarantee reduces risk for the lender making the loan, so they're much more likely to make loan and approve that loan for the meat producer or the meat packer or whoever who's dealing with that. That's what we're trying to do is make it much more less risky for the lender to make the loan because the lender ultimately wants to get paid, and we're trying to drive capital to those small businesses involved, particularly in meat production.
18: Briggs says the goal is to increase competition in the meat processing sector, which should offer more opportunities for livestock producers to market their animals. Texas farmers planted fewer acres to rice and peanuts this year.
25: According to a new report from the U.S. Department of Agriculture, farmers in Texas planted 113,000 acres of rice this year. That's down 32,000 acres from last year. Nationally, U.S. rice plantings are down 795,000 acres to about 2.01 million acres. Looking at peanuts, Texas farmers planted 180,000 acres of the legumes this year. That's down 105,000 acres from 2025. Nationally, peanut plantings are down 425,000 acres to 1.5 million. For the Texas Farm Bureau Radio Network, I'm Jessica Domel.
18: Yara International has reached an agreement to acquire Gulf Coast Ammonia's production facility in Texas City, Texas. The plant is located in the heart of the Texas chemical industry. It's currently in commissioning and is expected to be ready for operations producing ammonia by the end of 2026. One of the nation's top agronomists has some interesting fertilizer advice for sorghum growers. James Hunt reports.
3: When I visited with agronomist Brent Bean at the sorghum checkoff offices in Lubbock a few days ago, I asked him what he would like to tell sorghum farmers to help them make it through the rest of the season, and he immediately went to a subject that is getting a lot of attention this year.
4: Fertilizer has been a big issue this year with the price going up. And if you were not fortunate enough to get your fertilizer bought early before the prices really went up, then you paid a significant amount for fertilizer regardless of crop. A lot of guys probably really cut back on their fertilizer when they planted the sorghum and probably didn't put as much on as maybe they normally would, or maybe didn't put any on. One thing we've learned over the last 4 or 5 years, really from some good research has been done by actually Oklahoma State, that has shown that you can delay that application in sorghum as much as 50, 55 days after planting and still get a very good response from fertilizer. So one thing I would encourage people to do is give it a little bit of time, see what that sorghum crop, how it's doing, see what kind of rainfall you've gotten, see what that forecast looks like in the future. And if it looks like you're going to have the potential for a good crop, you can really put that application timing off much more than we originally thought. Used to always recommend, well, you need to have it on within 30 days after emergence. With this new set of data that I've seen, I think you can push that to 50 days and still get a very good response from fertilizer. That's primarily talking about nitrogen on that.
3: That was Brent Bean, Director of Agronomy for the Sorghum Checkoff. You can read more of his advice to farmers on the Checkoff's website, sorghumcheckoff.com. I'm James Hunt on the Texas Farm Bureau Radio Network.
18: The heat of summer is here, and it can take a toll on livestock. Tom Nicoletti has the story.
5: Well, the temperatures certainly have risen considerably, and less rainfall at this point as summer has officially begun. And with us is Tracy Tomasik. He is Texas Farm Bureau Livestock Specialist. And Tracy, here we are looking at the Texas Drought Monitor. It looks a lot better across the state of Texas. So what are you hearing about cattle conditions and forages at this point?
6: As we move into the hotter months of the year, we're actually going into that time frame in a pretty decent shape across a big portion of the state of Texas. We have benefited from some substantial rainfall episodes over the last few weeks. As a result, forage conditions are relatively good in regards to quantity, but quality's a little bit on the downside in pastures and hay meadows that were not harvested early on in the year.
5: Some producers in Central and East Texas are already baling their hay.
6: It's well underway now that we've caught a dry spell. Those conditions combined with the additional heat and wind that we have experienced over the last couple weeks have really made the hay season jump into full swing.
5: What about the forages for those sheep and goats out in the western part of the state?
6: The western part of Texas is still in relatively average conditions. The forage growth has responded to some earlier springtime rains that came up out of Mexico. The environment's in nice condition in what we usually refer to as the sheep and goat country.
5: What about water supplies for livestock, cattle, the sheep and goats, and others?
6: We've benefited from water surplus. A lot of stock tanks across the state have filled up, and that leads us to a good position moving into the hottest time of the year.
5: That is Tracy Tomasik. He is Texas Farm Bureau Livestock Specialist. I'm Tom Nicoletti for the Texas Farm Bureau Radio Network.
18: Agricultural groups are expressing support for new ag labor legislation. Jessica Domel tells why.
8: Farm organizations, including the American Farm Bureau and Texas Farm Bureau, are applauding the recent release of House Agriculture Committee Chairman Glenn G.T. Thompson's legislation to address ag labor and the H-2A guest worker visa program. Shortages of agricultural labor threaten America's farmers' ability to grow the food that families rely on, and AFPF says Thompson's Securing Agriculture's Workforce Act, or SAWA, will help solve the problem. Here's Zippy Duvall, AFBF president.
9: If everywhere I travel in this country, I hear farmers talk about, I can't find enough people to help me. And that is a problem. It's the biggest limiting factor that we have in American agriculture. I didn't choose to quit milking cows because I love dairy, but I had to make the choice to quit because I could not find dependable labor that would show up every day to help me get it done.
10: A key element of the new legislation is increasing access to a year-round workforce.
9: The H-2A program that currently exists is a seasonal guest worker program. In certain parts of this country, it doesn't make any difference what you're doing. The work's there every day, whether it's harvesting a crop or pruning and preparing them for the next crop. So the biggest issue is having year-round workers.
10: Duvall said Farm Bureau is grateful to Chairman Thompson for his leadership on the issue.
9: He's been a champion for agriculture for many, many years, and as chairman, he's exercising his authority to take care of the real problems that farmers and ranchers are facing. In the real world, we need workers. He understands that.
10: Thompson's Securing Agriculture's Workforce Act awaits consideration by the House Judiciary Committee. For the Texas Farm Bureau Radio Network, I'm Jessica Domel.
18: 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I'm Chad Smith, and I've got that story coming up on Texas Ag Today. And some horses have an unusual gait called a sidewinder gait.
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4: U.S. cotton growers are feeling the strain of a down agricultural economy. However, there could be some good news coming. Chad Smith reports from Washington.
5: The USDA recently announced a new plan to help U.S. cotton growers weather the various economic challenges facing their sector. Faith Parham, an economist with the American Farm Bureau Federation, said the Great American Cotton Plan is a great step toward bolstering the cotton market.
6: The Great American Cotton Plan is an initiative by the USDA that is going to promote more use of American cotton for things like textiles and bioproducts. It's all a way to help boost that domestic demand for U.S. cotton.
5: Parham said one of the cotton industry's biggest challenges is trade disruptions.
6: Cotton is specifically very export dependent, with around 80% of all of the cotton we grow in the United States being exported each year. So anytime there's a trade disruption, it really hits our cotton growers hard. On top of that, we've largely exported our manufacturing base. For example, in 1980, we had over 2,250 cotton gins. In 2024, we only had 446.
5: Increasing America's cotton processing capacity and demand will also help the overall agricultural economy.
6: As these markets are reliant on exports, anytime again there's that trade disruption, it does hit our producers hard. So anytime we can boost that domestic demand and make more stable markets, it just helps improve the entire stability of the farm economy.
5: From Washington, I'm Chad Smith for Texas Ag Today.
4: Some horses have an unusual gait called a sidewinder gait. Dr. Bob Judd explains what that is.
7: Sidewinder is a lay term for horses with disjointed movement of the front and rear limbs, in which the front limbs are typically normal and the rear limbs are drifting to one side. The gait is also called a side or crab walker, and some horses spin or circle in one direction with the rear limbs, while the front limbs move in the other direction to keep the horse standing. The disease can result from musculoskeletal or neurological problems, and seems to be more common in quarter horses and related breeds that are older, as the average age in one study was 19 years old. The horses in a study in the Journal of Veterinary Internal Medicine revealed that there were many different neurological causes of the syndrome, including vertebral instability, intervertebral disc disease, equine protozoal myeloencephalomyelitis, or EPM, or some type of vascular disease. Horses with neurological disease tended to walk drifting and leaning toward the affected side. Some horses had the sidewinder gait due to arthritis of the hip joints, pelvic fractures involving the hip joint, dislocation of the hip joint, or severe muscle damage of the rear legs. If you have ever seen the sidewinder gait, you will not forget it, as the horse is walking straight with the front legs, but the hind legs are off to one side and do not follow the front legs. However, as I mentioned, the sidewinder gait is a sign, not a diagnosis, as all of the previous syndromes mentioned could be the cause. The diagnosis of the condition is difficult, as examining these horses is dangerous for the horse and humans, and sedation can cause the horses to fall and not be able to rise. Treatment depends on the cause of the syndrome. I'm Dr. Bob Judd on the Texas Farm Bureau Radio Network.
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14: Shaped up good again this week, Larry. We pushed cattle back, tried to, because of 4th of July and some buyers being out. But we ended up with 154 head of cattle. You really can't test the market with a light run like that. Those 2-3 weight steers, 455 to 520. 3-4 weights, 381 to 515. 4-5 weights, 420 to 470. 5-6 weights, 375 to 450. 6-7 weights, 350 to 380 with 7-8 weight steers, 342 to 350. Heifer mates, 2-3 weights, 420 to 525. 3-4 weights, 370 to 455. 4-5 weights, 387 to 435. 5-6 weights, 370 to 390. And 6-7 weight heifers, 348 to 370. Top end of the Packer cows, $1.74. Top end of the Packer bulls, $2.34. Had some palpated cows today. They brought from 1,600 to 3,000, and we had one pair we got off at 3,800. So, like I said, cattle market was good. Sheep and goats, I missed that one by a country mile. We ended up with 1,318 head today. They just kept coming last night and this morning. But I'd call the market a little softer than it was last week. But I think that was just the volume. I mean, people trying to absorb what they could. Those good top end of the nannies, $270, with good kid goats bringing from $250 to $345. Top end of the Dorper ewes, $270, with the good lambs bringing from $2 to $3. So, like I said, market a little bit softer, but still plenty good.
13: Tell everybody how to get a hold of you.
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12: Neighbor, thanks for joining me. I'm Larry Marble. This is the Texas Farm Bureau Radio Network. Walk in the pens. We'll see you tomorrow. Good day.
15: The agricultural markets did not trade on Friday due to the Independence Day holiday. Here's a look back at how things wrapped up on Thursday. Cattle futures ended lower heading into the long holiday weekend. August live cattle closed 260 lower, 239.22. The October down 242, closing at 234.30. Same thing on feeder cattle. August feeders down 352 to close at 360.62. September down 370. Closing at 358.47. Cash-fed cattle market this week mostly $3 to $5 lower. Here in the South, we sold cattle at 255. That's $3 lower compared to last week's weighted average. In the North, live sales were 255 to 256, with dressed sales coming in mostly at 403. That's $5 lower compared to last week's averages. Boxed beef prices mixed. Choice down 361, 387.65. With select down 49 cents, 369.20. August Class 3 milk up 6 cents, 1614 a hundredweight. Not much movement at all in corn as we had a lighter trade and traders heading out for the weekend. September corn up a quarter cent, closing at 423 a bushel. December corn down 3/4, 441 and a half. Wheat complex was mixed. Hard wheat higher, soft wheat lower. September Kansas City wheat up 3.5 at 638 and a half. September Chicago wheat down 0.25, 599 and 3/4.
0: Cotton finished lower. A disappointing export sales report Thursday morning weighed on the market. New crop December cotton down 73 points, closing at 77.11 cents. In the energy markets, August natural gas down 2 at 3.19. August West Texas crude up 8 cents, 68.66 a barrel. The financial markets were mixed, with the Dow up 594 points, 52,900. The NASDAQ down 207, 25,832, with the S&P unchanged 7,483. Now with a closer look at the energy and financial markets, here's economist Tim Snyder with Matador Economics in Dallas.
16: Let's begin today by wishing America a happy 250th birthday. As we celebrate this milestone, it's worth remembering that the freedoms and opportunities we enjoy were earned through generations of sacrifices. The challenges facing our nation may change over time, but they never truly disappear. With that backdrop, equity markets are closed today for the Independence Day holiday. Only portions of the futures markets remain open on abbreviated trading, with energy, metals, and equity futures all trading and closing at noon Central today. Normal trading hours resume on Monday. Heading into the long weekend, the Dow continues to show strength, but the S&P 500 and NASDAQ are under pressure as investors weigh reports that Microsoft could announce thousands of layoffs across its sales, consulting, and Xbox divisions as early as next week. That raises fresh questions regarding growth across the technology sector. This week's employment reports also leave investors with mixed signals. While the JOLTS report exceeded expectations, both ADP and Bureau of Labor Statistics jobs reports came in much weaker than forecast, with downward revisions to the previous 2 months. That suggests the economy is cooling, but it may also remove pressure on the Federal Reserve to raise interest rates. In fact, some analysts are once again discussing the possibility of a rate cut before year's end. Here's today's bottom line. Markets enter the Independence Day weekend with a little relief, but not much certainty. Crude oil is back near pre-war levels. Shipping through the Strait of Hormuz has improved, but still not close to where it was before the war, and U.S.-Iran peace process is still holding on, sort of. Monday's reopening of regular trade will tell us whether lower energy prices and cooling job markets are enough to keep inflation in check without allowing geopolitical risk to take control once again. However, we should be able to answer those questions in 2 weeks when we get the CPI and PPI reports on inflation. So, as we look ahead, the picture is as clear as mud for the next couple weeks. For the Texas Farm Bureau Radio Network, I'm economist Tim Snyder.
0: That wraps up our look at the markets, and that wraps up this episode of Texas Ag Today. I'm Kerry Martin. Hope to see you back here next time as we cover the most important industry in this greatest state in the U.S. of A, Texas agriculture.
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0: The Trump card beats the red card. I'm Chris Foster, Fox News. Team USA plays Belgium tonight at the World Cup soccer tournament with star striker Phalerin Balogun allowed to play, as of now at least. He was kicked out of the last match and suspended for this one after stepping on an opposing player's ankle. And Fox confirms President Trump asked the president of soccer's governing body, FIFA, Gianni Infantino, to review the decision.
1: Balogun has scored three of America's 10 goals at this World Cup and is its only player with more than one. But after being given a controversial red card in the round of 32, the rules said he would have to sit out the next game and that there was no way to appeal it. With 30 hours until the match against Belgium, though, FIFA announced that its judicial body was suspending the ban, President Trump posting about it on Truth Social, thanking FIFA for, quote, doing what was right and reversing a great injustice.
0: Fox's Greg Thompson. The Royal Belgian Football Association now is reportedly appealing that reversal. The game in Seattle starts at 5 Pacific, 8 Eastern. President Trump on Truth Social says he personally overturned a decision to cancel Saturday night's 4th of July celebration on the National Mall in D.C. because of storms. He gave his speech and the fireworks went off late after the gates reopened and people were allowed back in. There's a funeral procession in Iran's capital for the supreme leader killed on the first day of U.S.-Israel airstrikes in February.
2: Hundreds of thousands of Iranians gathered in the streets of Tehran today and over the weekend as they mourn the loss of the late supreme leader, the Ayatollah Khamenei. This entire event will last until July 9th. It's included a variety of processions and visits by foreign delegations from countries like Saudi Arabia and Oman.
0: It's Fox's Trey Yingst in Tel Aviv, Israel. At least 11 people are reported killed in waves of Russian missile and drone strikes in Ukraine's capital, Kyiv. Ukraine's President Zelensky had warned a large-scale attack was imminent. Another 60 people are reported injured, and emergency workers are looking for survivors or bodies in the rubble of high-rise residential buildings that took direct hits in two locations. 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
0: China's military has test-fired a long-range ballistic missile with a dummy warhead from a submarine into the Pacific, the first launch like it in 2 years. This was hours after the leaders of Australia and Fiji announced a mutual defense treaty. China's official news agency calls the launch part of routine training. As our nation begins its 251st year, military leaders are reflecting on history and looking ahead to the future.
15: During a recent event in New York, Marine Brigadier General Daniel Taylor said that one military fundamental is as ironclad now as it was in 1776.
16: We exist to fight and win our country's battles when called to do so.
15: General Taylor added that when it comes to the armed forces as a whole,
16: we are one team, one mission, and that is to protect the American people and guard our national interest.
15: Navy Admiral Carl Thomas noted that in the modern world, however, our allies are invaluable and that they
17: are essential to deterring aggression, maintaining stability, and ensuring a peaceful and prosperous future for all.
15: Kevin Uretsky, Fox News.
0: 4th of July celebrations over the weekend had fewer people going to the movies.
18: Minions and Monsters may have won the holiday box office, but it disappointed at the ticket window.
19: So you need monsters for your movie. I know the scariest monsters.
18: The Despicable Me prequel opened with just $36 million over the 4th of July holiday weekend, well below expectations and the lowest debut for the franchise, and it pulled in just $61 million for the five-day opening. Toy Story 5 followed in second place with $31 million. Young Washington opened in third place with nearly $21 million, and Supergirl came in fourth with less than $10 million. A steep drop from its opening weekend. Carmen Roberts, Fox News.
0: World Cup soccer, England holds on to beat Mexico 3-2 in Mexico City. I'm Chris Foster. This is Fox News.

0: Today is Monday, July 6th. Welcome to Newsday Amarillo. I'm Tim Butler in the Citizens Bank studios of KGNC. Coming up in this half hour, Potter County Sheriff's made arrests Saturday for theft, drugs, and DWI. In Texas news, Texas is about to overtake California as the top market for new car sales. And in sports, the Sod Poodles beat the San Antonio Missions last night. We will have those stories and more coming up.
1: A few clouds are expected this morning, but by the afternoon, the skies will turn clear, and we're going to be looking at clear skies for the remainder of our Monday. This is meteorologist John Gormley from News Channel 10.
0: 68 degrees at 5:37. Potter County deputies arrested 46-year-old Jose Fortino Chavez Saturday at 10:40 a.m. in the 3700 block of I-40 East for theft of property with a previous conviction and criminal trespass. Deputies arrested Devlin Ray Cisneros, age 26, Saturday at 11:42 a.m. at mile marker 112 on State Highway 138 for possession of marijuana, possession of a controlled substance, penalty group 2, possession of a dangerous drug, and a JP charge. Bond was set at $2,000 for 22-year-old Javier Douglas Clifton, who was arrested Saturday morning at 2:23 at I-40 in Washington for driving while intoxicated. Potter County at I-40 in Washington for driving while intoxicated. Potter County SO arrested 44-year-old Deshai Tawan.

0: the failure of required performance standards and maintenance schedules. In addition, the city is using temporary contracted mowing services and Parks and Recreation Department staff to assist with mowing services, including after hours across the city park system. The temporary mowing agreement helps protect city property and maintain essential public services. The Amarillo City Council will consider a new short-term contract that will last through the end of the current mowing season at its July 14th meeting. Randall County deputies arrested 68-year-old Kim Kathleen Hampton Saturday at 10:23 for violation of a bond or protective order. Bond was set at $500 for 28-year-old Marvin Nathaniel Herrera, who was arrested by Randall County Sunday morning at 6:07 a.m. for public intoxication. Deputies arrested Dolores Luna, age 60, Sunday morning at 6:15 for theft of property between $100 and $750 and driving while license is invalid. Bond was assessed at $468. And Randall County arrested Taronkia Unique Hearn, age 22, Sunday morning at 6:30 for Public Peace Class C. Bond was set at $500. 68 degrees at 5:40. Turning to Texas news, Texas may soon overtake California as the top market for new car and truck sales. The market research firm J.D. Power found that Californians' total market share of new vehicle sales fell to 11.4% in the first quarter of 2026, while demand in Texas rose 10.8% of the market. The shift reflects Texas population growth and California's decline, plus the relocation of both Toyota and Tesla's headquarters from California to Texas. If Texas takes the top spot in new car sales, its drivers will influence automotive trends nationwide. Three teenage robbery suspects are now believed to have committed similar crimes 2 weeks earlier. Officers in San Antonio responded around 3:30 p.m. on May 18th to the reported robbery and assault at a Circle K on Pontronco Road near Stevens High School. An 18-year-old student was on his way back to the campus when Amir Notario, Omar Sines, and Damian Zertucci reportedly robbed and attacked him. All three are in custody and facing charges. Police now believe they may have robbed another student at the same Circle K back on May 4th. And that's a look at local and Texas news this half hour. 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Also, when you follow us on Facebook at KGNCAM.
1: Expect a few passing clouds throughout this morning, but by the afternoon, the skies will turn clear, and we're going to be looking at clear skies for the remainder of our Monday, with highs getting back into the mid to upper 90s. Tonight, clear skies will persist, and temperatures will fall back into the mid to upper 60s. Is meteorologist John Gormley from News Channel 10.
0: It's very pleasant across the area this morning. Right now, 63 degrees in Adrian. Wow, get this, 58 in Vega right now. 61 in Hereford. It is 64 in Dimmitt, 65 in Nazareth. No report from Tulia this hour. 64 in Silverton. Right now, it is 67 in Claude, 64 in Canadian and in Borger. 64 in Canyon, it is 62 at Pantex, and we are 68 here at the KGNC studios on Olson Boulevard. KGNC News Time is 5:43. Vic.

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9: 68 degrees, Doppler Dave says. We're going to a high of 92 later on today with a slight chance for evening thunderstorms. Boy, we had some thunderstorms come over Amarillo last night. Strong thunderstorms dumping heavy rain at times. In fact, we had some flooding overnight at I-40 and Washington Street. That was closed due to flooding there. Also had flooding on Fillmore Street leading to US 87 in that location and other places around Amarillo. Also, in fact, we had a flash flood advisory in effect for Potter, Randall, Oldham, and Deafsmith counties until 1 o'clock this morning. All those storms have pretty much moved out as of right now, but I know at one time we had very heavy rain and some wind at my house, and I did go out and check my rain gauge this morning before I came in, and I had 75 hundredths, almost 3/4 of an inch in my rain gauge this morning, so some very beneficial rain at my house and across other parts of Amarillo last night. Now, it looks like we may have an opportunity for some more rain coming up a little bit later on, primarily this evening. And the Weather Service is saying this morning that we will have a gradual warming trend right on through Thursday. Daily thunderstorm chances start back up actually tomorrow evening through Friday and may continue into the weekend. And let's kind of check another place here this morning. We

0: The Weather Service, yeah, is saying that maybe Wednesday night and into Thursday night, we will see some more rain coming into the area, and going to be hot for this week. Looks like a high around 99 on Wednesday, 100 on Thursday. So we're back to the very hot temperatures here across our area. And, you know, even though we've had rain here in the area, the wildfire danger is still very, very high. Firefighters from here in the city of Amarillo and around the area fought fires all weekend long. Don't know if those were started by fireworks or something like that. But anyway, they were out and in full force over the weekend to fight those fires. And we want to say a big thank you to everyone that was out there doing that. All right, want to remind you of some construction going on today. Northbound Farm to Market Road 1912 will be closed from U.S. 60 to I-40. They're doing seal coat operations, so if you normally take 1912, you're going to have to find a different way. Also, various lane closures on the west I-40 front, westbound I-40 frontage roads from Eastern to Graham for patching operations. Also, various lane closures on westbound I-40 from Adkisson Road to West Line Road for concrete repair operations. The left lane of I-40 at Spur 228 just east of Amarillo will be closed in both directions for bridge work, and that is expected to go on until August. Also, the Gilaloo Creek, never heard of that. The Gilaloo Creek Bridge on State Highway 23 in Lipscomb County will be closed as crews perform demolition and reconstruction operations. They'll have detour signs there in Lipscomb County. Also, beginning today, construction will begin on a safety improvement project at the intersection of U.S. 54 and Chamberlain Road, northeast of Dalhype. Project includes constructing a left turn lane with a hot mix asphalt overlay in that area. All right, that's a look at some construction going on. Let's check the TxDOT traffic cameras very quickly here. If I can get them to load up, that one won't. This one will. I-40 and Bell, traffic moving smoothly at that location this morning. We go over to I-40 over the Santa Fe Railroad tracks. East and westbound traffic moving smoothly at that location. Then I-40 and Grand, everything smooth there also. And drop down to I-27 and Hillside. North and southbound traffic is moving very smoothly at that location also. All right, that's a look at some things going on in and around our area this morning. Drive safely on your morning commute. Sports is coming up next, brought to you by Tri-State Ford. 69 degrees, KGNC News Time, 5:52.
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0: 70 degrees at 550.

3, the Amarillo Sod Poodles defeated the San Antonio Missions 1-0 last night at Nelson Wolf Stadium. One run in the first inning was all the spark Amarillo needed to walk away victorious in the season finale in San Antonio. Soddies are off today and open a 6-game homestand against Arkansas Tuesday night at Hodgetown. Texas Rangers lost to the Detroit Tigers 6-3 yesterday at Globe Life Field. With the loss, the Rangers dropped to a record of 45-45 and a game and a half behind Seattle in the American League West. Rangers are off today due to a World Cup match in Arlington and open a homestand with the Los Angeles Angels tomorrow night. The Astros shut out the Rays 2-0 to win their series in Houston. Peter Lambert earned the victory after striking out 6 batters over 5 2/3 scoreless innings. Houston has now won back-to-back games. Chase Briscoe taking home the checkered flag in the Eero 400. The driver of the number 19 car edged Christopher Bell to earn a victory at Chicagoland Speedway. The Cup Series field heads to Georgia next Sunday for the Quaker State 400 at Echo Park Speedway. Chris Gunnerup is celebrating his 5th tour victory after finishing atop the leaderboard at the John Deere Classic. Gunnerup shot a 20 under par to win the tournament by 1 stroke. Another pair of nations headed to the quarterfinal round of the World Cup. Norway got a 2-1 win over Brazil in New Jersey. In Mexico, England went down to 10 men and still held on for a 3-2 win over El Tri. 2 heavyweight matchups tonight. Spain and Portugal duel in Arlington, while the U.S. battles Belgium in Seattle. And that's a look at sports this morning. KGNC News Time, 5:56.

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4: KGNC. 69 degrees, going to a high of 92 later on today. Well, we experienced the longest day of the year back in June and the most sunshine of any day, and now we're kind of on the trailing end of that. Bree Tennis has more.
5: NASA says it's all about the Earth's tilt. As our planet orbits the sun, our daylight hours reduce. By the time we hit the winter solstice on December 21st, we'll have less than 10 hours of sunshine. That's more than a four-hour loss of daylight from summer to do stuff outside. Unless you're Superman, who has the power to change the Earth's tilt, there's nothing we can do about it. So get outside and enjoy what we have before it goes away. I'm Bree Tennis.
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7: KGNC. Team USA versus Belgium at the World Cup. I'm Chris Foster, Fox News, and there's controversy ahead of the match 13 hours from now in Seattle. Leading American scorer Flo Balogun has his one-game suspension for stepping on an opponent's ankle reversed after a phone call from President Trump. Fox's Jared Halpern at the White House.
8: A source confirms to Fox that President Trump called FIFA President Gianni Infantino asking him to review the red card suspension of American forward Flo Balogun. That red card against Bosnia and Herzegovina makes Balogun ineligible to play against Belgium. But FIFA announced the American star is eligible, suspending the one-game ban into a one-year probationary period. President Trump praised the decision on social media, writing, "Thank you, FIFA, for doing what was right and reversing a great injustice."
7: And the Athletic website reports the Belgians are being granted the right to appeal the reversal, and both teams have the next hour to submit their case as to why Balogun should or shouldn't be allowed to play. Charlie Kirk's widow and accused killer are scheduled to be in the same room today for the start of a five-day hearing about evidence.
9: Ahead of today's preliminary hearing in Utah County for Tyler Robinson, Erica Kirk and media outlets argued for cameras to be allowed in the courtroom, and Judge Tony Graff is allowing video of the proceedings. Prosecutors have said they plan to introduce forensic and video evidence, witness statements, autopsy findings, and alleged mess messages Robinson wrote his romantic partner, Kirk was killed last September at Utah Valley University. Jessica Rosenthal, Fox News.
7: Police in New York City are looking to identify and catch a suspect in a shooting at a 4th of July cookout in an apartment building courtyard near the Coney Island Boardwalk in Brooklyn Saturday night.
10: At least 8 people, including 4 children, were shot. A 21-year-old is in critical condition. The youngest victims are 6, 7, 12, and 14 years old. They are expected to survive. Police are investigating whether the shooting was gang retaliation.
7: Fox's Marion Rafferty. Mourners have flooded into Iran's capital, Tehran, for the funeral procession for the late Supreme Leader Ayatollah Ali Khamenei. 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
7: One of the pilots at a 4th of July air show in Washington, D.C. was NASA Administrator Jarek Isaacman, flying one of his 1970s Northrop F-5F Tiger II vintage fighter jets. And the Wall Street Journal reports the FAA had denied permission, calling the jets too dangerous for densely populated areas. Isaacman calls that a misunderstanding, saying the rules did not apply to government planes, which his had been designated. In another interview, he spoke about getting back to and staying on the moon.
13: NASA Administrator Jared Isaacman said on CBS Face the Nation, the Artemis II mission has united the nation, but the goals of establishing breakthroughs in space go well beyond inspirational success.
14: All that we stand to learn from a scientific perspective, economic potential, I'll tell you, there will be a lunar economy someday, we'll be mining asteroids at some point, so it's not just scientific, there's economic.
13: Isaacman said NASA is sticking to its current schedule, which plans for Artemis 3 to launch next year to proceed with preparations for a permanent base on the moon. Gernal Scott, Fox News.
7: The State Department is issuing special commemorative passports. They're calling Patriot passports. Starting today, 40,000 while supplies last.
15: Created to mark America's 250th anniversary, the commemorative passport features President Trump, along with patriotic artwork, including the Declaration of Independence and the Founding Fathers signing the historic document. Officials say it's the first U.S. passport to feature a sitting president. The design has also sparked criticism from some who question whether a current president belongs on an official government travel document. The special edition costs the same as a standard passport, but will only be available in person at the Washington Passport Agency.
7: Fox's Matt Murphy. 25 people are reported killed, more than 100 injured in prison riots in Sri Lanka. I'm Chris Foster. This is Fox News.

0: morning. Today is Monday, July 6th. Welcome to Newsday Amarillo. I'm Tim Butler in the Citizens Bank studios of KGNC. Coming up in this half hour, two people are dead following a Sunday crash on South Graham. In Texas news, the Texas Stock Exchange starts trading later today. And in sports, Norway and England have advanced in the World Cup quarterfinals. We will have those stories and more coming up in this half hour.
1: A few clouds are expected this morning, but by the afternoon, the skies will turn clear, and we're going to be looking at clear skies for the remainder of our Monday. This is meteorologist John Gormley from News Channel 10.
0: Seeing some light out there in the eastern sky, 70 degrees at 6:07. Two people are dead following a one-vehicle crash Sunday morning just before 2 on South Grand Street, south of Loop 335. Killed in the crash were 34-year-old Martha Patricia Picazo of Amarillo and 31-year-old Luis Daniel Lopez of Will Dorado. Preliminary investigation indicates that the 2018 Audi Q3 they were riding in was southbound on South Grand when it traveled off the roadway, struck a utility pole, and caught fire. According to Cindy Barkley with the Texas DPS, both occupants were pronounced deceased at the scene. Due to the severity of the damage, it's not known if they were wearing seat belts. The Texas Highway Patrol is investigating. Randall County Sheriff's arrested 42-year-old Vance Andrew Hansen Saturday at 12:18 a.m. for driving while license is invalid and no car insurance, along with traffic offense Class C. Bond was set at $1,596. 55-year-old Jason Scott May was arrested by Randall County Saturday morning at 1:25 for assault on a family or household member with a previous conviction, driving while license is invalid, and three counts of no car insurance. Bond was set at $1,391. Saturday morning at 8:41, deputies arrested Tyrese O'Shea Carter, age 26, for possession of a controlled substance, penalty group 2, and unlawfully carrying a weapon. Bond was set at $1,500. Deputies arrested Christopher Wayne Long, age 34, Saturday at 9:11 a.m. for public intoxication. Bond was set at $259. Potter County Sheriff's arrested 40-year-old Monica Jimenez Saturday at 8:30 p.m. in the 1300 block of Northwest 11th for possession of a controlled substance, penalty group 1. Saturday afternoon at 5:17, deputies arrested Angelo Isidro Narvaez the second, age 45, in the 1100 block of Channing for publishing or threatened to publish intimate visual material and a city charge. PSO arrested 41-year-old Juan Rivera III Saturday at 3:30 p.m. in the 1800 block of North Arthur for criminal trespass. Deputies arrested Jesus Rodriguez, age 64, Saturday at 7:36 p.m. at Northwest 3rd and Jefferson for possession of a controlled substance, penalty group 1. Bond was set at $5,000 for 73-year-old Thomas John Sanchez, who was arrested Saturday morning at 12:05 at I-40 in Washington for driving while intoxicated, third or more offense. 70 degrees at 6:10. Turning to Texas news, the Texas Stock Exchange will start trading today. The Dallas-based startup is planning a phased roll-in to unfold over the rest of the month. Today's trades will be open to Texas Stock Exchange members, including approved broker-dealers, banks, and trading firms, to trade test stocks at first. The symbols for thousands of stocks and other equities will come online through the end of July as the public is allowed to start trading. A 9-year-old child is recovering after being hit by a stray bullet in Channelview over the weekend. Deputies say the child was wounded during a family July 4th gathering in the backyard of a home on Park Drive. Investigators believe celebratory gunfire is to blame, but they haven't identified or found the suspected shooter. The child was hospitalized in fair condition with a gunshot wound to the arm. Anybody with information on this is asked to call the Harris County Sheriff's Office or Harris County Crime Stoppers. And that's a look at local and Texas news this half hour. 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
1: After storms impacted Amarillo last night, we're going to see quiet conditions to kick off our Monday with decreasing clouds. That's going to give way to clear skies by the afternoon, and we're going to continue to see that throughout this evening with highs getting back into the 90s. Tonight, clear skies will persist and temperatures will fall back into the upper 60s. Is meteorologist John Gormley from News Channel 10.
0: The coolest location I can find this morning on the West Texas Mesonet site is Vega at 56 degrees right now. I'm pretty sure that's rain-cooled air. 62 in Dalhart, 63 in Dumas, 65 at Fritch, 67 at Pampa, 61 in Panhandle, 65 in Clarendon and Happy, 61 in Canyon. It is 62 at Affiliated Foods, and we are 70 degrees here at the KGNC studios on Olson Boulevard. KGNC News Time is 6:14. Toyota.
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7: 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And now he's got a major league victory from the United States Supreme Court.
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1: Because you always keep us informed of what's going on, not only here in Amarillo and the surrounding community, but Texas and sports and everything. Just love it.
0: 69 degrees at 616. Thanks for tuning in this morning for Newsday Amarillo. Hope you had a great 4th of July weekend. And now everybody up and at them, back to work and back to wherever you're supposed to be today. And we had some thunderstorms move over Amarillo last night about 11:45 midnight and dropped some very heavy rain across parts of the city. In fact, we had some flooding on I-40 in Washington. That underpass there was flooded for a while. Also, several other places flooded around Amarillo last night, and there were several cars that were stuck in flood water over the city last night. So those storms kind of came up. And, you know, all day long yesterday, I was watching the radar and saying, oh, that storm system's going to the west of us. Oh, that storm system's going to the east of us. And then about 11:30, something like that, lightning and thunder in Amarillo, and we got some beneficial rainfall. I was going to look at the some of the West Texas Mesonet sites and see what they're saying as far as rainfall. Yeah, North Amarillo, 97 hundredths. Also, north, 15 miles north, northwest of Amarillo, 73 hundredths. I had about 75 hundredths in my rain gauge at home. And then some other places, Cedar Canyon got a quarter of an inch, about a quarter of an inch at Claude. And then other places, South Amarillo, only 3/100ths registered. So it just really depends on where you were. Borger got 37 hundredths. So, yeah. That's some nice rainfall. In fact, when I went out and checked my rain gauge this morning, I went right to the garage and turned off my sprinkler system because 75 hundredths, that's pretty good, and that will hold me for probably a day or two, and then I'll turn the sprinklers back on. So nice to see that rainfall here across the Texas Panhandle area. We need the moisture here across the area, as always, this time of year. All right, let's talk about some things going on around Amarillo and the area coming up this week. And I want to remind you, the 4th annual Race a Cop going on with Student Crime Stoppers is going on at Amarillo Dragway, and that will be coming up on Saturday. And tickets are $15 at the gate. First responders and with a military ID get in free. So that is going on, and we'll have a representative from that organization in with us later on this week to talk about that. Also, want to remind you that the Nazareth, Texas German Fest is coming up this Saturday. Now, they don't do the suds and sounds anymore, but they have plenty of entertainment. Let me tell you what. I'm going to try and go and broadcast coming up Saturday morning there in Nazareth. They have the authentic German meal that is served at the Nazareth Community Hall from 11 a.m. to 1:30 p.m. They're going to have a classic car and antique tractor show going on, children's games, they'll have bingo, and lots of live music at the Beer Garden, and will feature all sorts of local bands and entertainment. Also, arts and craft, a home show, and lots of other things going on in Nazareth this Saturday. Now, the adult meal tickets for the authentic German meal, $15. Children 12 and under eat for $10. And the children's games wristbands are $15. Once again, that's all going on in Nazareth, Texas, coming up this Saturday. If, what is it, about an hour's drive from Amarillo to Nazareth? I usually go to Tulia and then turn west and go that way to Nazareth. But you can also go down through Umbarger by Buffalo Lake and down that way also. That's a pretty drive also, especially if they've had some rainfall in that area. All right, that's a look at some things going on in and around our area coming up this week. Sports is coming up next. 68 degrees, KGNC News Time is 6:21.
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0: 68 degrees at 6:23. Another pair of nations are headed to the quarterfinal round of the World Cup. Norway got a 2-1 win over Brazil in New Jersey. In Mexico, England went down to 10 men and still held on for a 3-2 win over El Tri. Two heavyweight matchups highlight the pitch on Monday. Spain and Portugal duel in Arlington, while the U.S. battles Belgium in Seattle. Chris Gotterup is celebrating his fifth tour victory after finishing atop the leaderboard at the John Deere Classic. Gotterup shot a 20 under par to win the tournament by one stroke. Max Homa finished in second at 19 under. Ben Coles, Lee Hodges, and Lucas Glover finished tied for third at 18 under. Chase Briscoe is taking home the checkered flag in the Eero 400. The driver of the number 19 car edged Christopher Bell to earn the victory at Chicagoland Speedway in the second race of NASCAR's in-season challenge. Denny Hamlin, William Byron, and Alex Bowman rounded out the top five finishers. The Cup Series field heads to Georgia next Sunday for the Quaker State 400 at Echo Park Speedway. Texas Rangers lost to the Detroit Tigers 6-3 yesterday at Globe Life Field in Arlington. Jake Berger got the Rangers on the scoreboard with a third inning home run.
8: And the first pitch to Berger, he swings, it's a high fly ball to left field. That ball's back, that one is out of here! A second decker to left! Jake Berger gets the Rangers on the board with a solo homer in the third.
0: Jared Sandler with the call yesterday afternoon here on KGNC. With that loss, the Rangers dropped to a record of 45-45. They are now a game and a half behind Seattle in the American League West. Rangers are off today due to a World Cup match in Arlington and open a homestand with the Los Angeles Angels tomorrow night. The Astros shut out the Rays 2-0 to win their series in Houston. Peter Lambert earned the victory after striking out six batters over 5 2/3 scoreless innings. Christian Walker and Isaac Paredes each went deep with a solo blast. Houston has now won back-to-back games. The Amarillo Sod Poodles defeated the San Antonio Missions 1-0 last night at Nelson Wolf Stadium. One run in the first inning was all the spark the Saudis need to walk away victorious in that season finale, with San Antonio getting brilliant pitching performances from top to bottom to do so. The Saudis are off today and open a six-game homestand against Arkansas coming up tomorrow night, Tuesday night, at Hodgetown. That's a look at sports. Want to let you know I have a Texas Rangers prize pack to give away coming up this morning about 8:25. It includes a Rangers Skip Schumacher t-shirt and a Jack Leiter bobblehead. So keep listening for your opportunity to win that prize pack coming up in about 2 hours from right now. KGNC News Time is 6:27.
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12: Screwworm quarantines are growing, but that doesn't mean you can't move cattle. I'm Kerry Martin with Texas Ag News and Views on the Texas Farm Bureau Radio Network. There are more screwworm quarantine zones in Texas as the pest continues to spread. So what happens if your ranch ends up in one of those zones? Veterinarian Dr. Greg Binger says the term quarantine zone is a bit misunderstood. It doesn't mean you can't move your livestock.
13: The truth is, the regulations involved in this, are there some quarantines? Yeah, but the term quarantine is used a little in a little different fashion here. With other diseases, the term quarantine is used more to describe a situation where you want to just lock in an area and not prevent anything moving out of there, and as in with an infectious disease. You've got an infectious organism that can run rampant, as I said before. That's not what we're dealing with here.
12: He says in this situation, it's more like a holding zone.
13: The regulations here are more like hold orders. They're designed to allow safe movement of animals, not to restrict movement of animals. So the safe movement of animals is facilitated by inspection and possibly preemptive treatment, and if there are any incidents that are of infestations in the animals, they would be treated. So it would be more like a treat and release or inspect and release situation that would allow safe movement of the animals, not restrict the safe movements.
12: At latest count, we have a total of 31 cases of screwworms reported, 30 of those in Texas. The latest cases came in sheep in Crockett County. A lack of irrigation water once again affected crop acreage in the Rio Grande Valley. Brian Jones farms in the Ed Couch area of the valley. He says last year he only planted half of his acreage. This year,
14: even less.
15: Same thing again this year. Yes, they're actually a little bit less than half because we were so dry early on that as we were planting grain sorghum, all the fields that I had planned to put in the grain sorghum, we didn't have moisture. So actually I can remember putting the planter back in the barn on February the 13th that we didn't even get to 50% of the farm planted this year.
14: But after planting, the valley has seen substantial rain.
15: It looks like about 60,000 acre feet have come into Falcon Lake, and so we're pleased with that. We definitely going to need a lot more through the end of the summer, the hurricane season, and into the fall.
14: Of course, the fight over the 1944 water treaty with Mexico over irrigation water continues. Jones says the Trump administration has taken a big interest in that situation, with hopes of a more permanent solution coming down the road. I'm Kerry Martin on the Texas Farm Bureau Radio Network.
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0: Team USA versus Belgium at the World Cup. I'm Chris Foster, Fox News, and there's controversy ahead of the match 13 hours from now in Seattle. Leading American scorer Flo Balogun has his one-game suspension for stepping on an opponent's ankle reversed after a phone call from President Trump. Fox's Jared Halpern at the White House.
1: A source confirms to Fox that President Trump called FIFA President Gianni Infantino asking him to review the red card suspension of American forward Flo Balogun. That red card against Bosnia and Herzegovina makes Balogun ineligible to play against Belgium. But FIFA announced the American star is eligible, suspending the one-game ban into a one-year probationary period. President Trump praised the decision on social media, writing, "Thank you, FIFA, for doing what was right and reversing a great injustice."
0: And the Athletic website reports the Belgians are being granted the right to appeal the reversal, and both teams have the next hour to submit their case as to why Balogun shooter shouldn't be allowed to play. Charlie Kirk's widow and accused killer are scheduled to be in the same room today for the start of a five-day hearing about evidence.
2: Ahead of today's preliminary hearing in Utah County for Tyler Robinson, Erica Kirk and media outlets argued for cameras to be allowed in the courtroom, and Judge Tony Graff is allowing video of the proceedings. Prosecutors have said they plan to introduce forensic and video evidence, witness statements, autopsy findings, and alleged messages Robinson wrote his romantic partner. Kirk was killed last September at Utah Valley University. Jessica Rosenthal, Fox News.
0: Police in New York City are looking to identify and catch a suspect in a shooting at a 4th of July cookout in an apartment building courtyard near the Coney Island Boardwalk in Brooklyn Saturday night.
3: At least eight people, including four children, were shot. A 21-year-old is in critical condition. The youngest victims are 6, 7, 12, and 14 years old. They are expected to survive. Police are investigating whether the shooting was gang retaliation.
0: Fox's Marianne Rafferty. Mourners have flooded into Iran's capital, Tehran, for a funeral procession for the late Supreme Leader Ayatollah Ali Khamenei. 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
0: One of the pilots at a 4th of July air show in Washington, D.C. was NASA Administrator Jarek Isaacman, flying one of his 1970s Northrop F-5F Tiger II vintage fighter jets. And the Wall Street Journal reports the FAA had denied permission, calling the jets too dangerous for densely populated areas. Isaacman calls that a misunderstanding, saying the rules did not apply to government planes, which his had been designated. In another interview, he spoke about getting back to and staying on the moon.
6: NASA Administrator Jared Isaacman said on CBS Face the Nation, the Artemis II mission has united the nation, but the goals of establishing breakthroughs in space go well beyond inspirational success.
7: All that we stand to learn from a scientific perspective, economic potential, I'll tell you, there will be a lunar economy someday. We'll be mining asteroids at some point, so it's not just scientific, there's economic.
6: Isaacman said NASA is sticking to its current schedule, which plans for Artemis 3 to launch next year to proceed with preparations for a permanent base on the moon. Gernal Scott, Fox News.
0: The State Department is issuing special commemorative passports. They're calling Patriot passports. Starting today, 40,000 while supplies last.
8: Created to mark America's 250th anniversary, the commemorative passport features President Trump, along with patriotic artwork, including the Declaration of Independence and the Founding Fathers signing the historic document. Officials say it's the first U.S. passport to feature a sitting president. The design has also sparked criticism from some who question whether a current president belongs on an official government travel document. The special edition costs the same as a standard passport, but will only be available in person at the Washington Passport Agency.
0: Fox's Matt Murphy. 25 people are reported killed, more than 100 injured in prison riots in Sri Lanka. I'm Chris Foster. This is Fox News.

0: Good morning. Today is Monday, July 6th. Welcome to another half hour of Newsday Amarillo. I'm Tim Butler in the Citizens Bank studios of KGNC. Coming up in this half hour, the city of Amarillo is addressing mowing issues at the city parks. In Texas news, Texas is about to overtake California as the top market for new car sales. And we will check the latest sports, all coming up in this half hour.
1: A few clouds are expected this morning, but by the afternoon, the skies will turn clear, and we're going to be looking at clear skies for the remainder of our Monday. This is meteorologist John Gormley from News Channel 10.
0: Beautiful sunrise, 68 degrees at 6:38. The city of Amarillo is addressing mowing issues in city parks with an immediate response to maintain city property in the best interests of residents who enjoy the parks. The city has terminated a mowing contract with a private contractor due to the failure of required performance standards and maintenance schedules. In addition, the city is using temporary contracted mowing services and Parks and Recreation Department staff to assist with mowing services, including after hours across the city park system. The temporary mowing agreement helps protect city property after hours across the city park system. The temporary mowing agreement helps protect city property and maintain essential public services. The city, the Amarillo

0: at 10:23 p.m. for violation of a bond or protective order. Bond was set at $500 for 28-year-old Marvin Nathaniel Herrera, who was arrested by Randall County Sunday morning at 6:07 a.m. for public intoxication. Deputies arrested Dolores Luna, age 60, Sunday morning at 6:15 for theft of property between $100 and $750 and driving while license is invalid. Bond was assessed at $468. Randall County arrested Tarankia Unique Hearn, age 22, Sunday morning at 6:30 for public peace, Class C. Bond was set at $500. Potter County deputies arrested 46-year-old Jose Fortino Chavez Saturday at 10:40 a.m. in the 3700 block of I-40 East for theft of property with a previous conviction and criminal trespass. Deputies arrested Devlin Ray Cisneros, age 26, Saturday at 11:42 a.m. at mile marker 112 on State Highway 138 for possession of marijuana, possession of a controlled substance, penalty group 2, possession of a dangerous drug, and a JP charge. Bond was set at $2,000 for 22-year-old Javier Douglas Clifton, who was arrested Saturday morning at 2:23 at I-40 in Washington for driving while intoxicated. Potter County SO arrested 44-year-old Deshai Taiwan Hicks Saturday morning at 7:30 at Rogers and Plains Boulevard for possession of a controlled substance, penalty group 1, and driving while intoxicated, second offense. 17-year-old A. Sher T. So was arrested by Potter County Saturday at 8 p.m. in the 5700 block of Fox Den Lane for evading arrest with a vehicle. 68 degrees at 6:42. Turning to Texas news, Texas may soon overtake California's the top market for new car and truck sales. The market research firm J.D. Power found that California's total market share of new vehicle sales fell to 11.4% for the first quarter of 2026, while demand in Texas rose to 10.8% of the market. The shift reflects Texas' population growth and California's decline, plus the relocation of both Toyota and Tesla's headquarters from California to Texas. If Texas takes the top spot in new car sales, its drivers will influence automotive trends nationwide. Dallas police and fire are reporting the seizure of nearly a ton of illegal fireworks on the 4th of July. Dallas Fire Rescue's Arson Division and the DPD's joint operations made that bust on Saturday. Investigators caught somebody illegally selling fireworks out of a U-Haul truck and van on L.C. Faye Higgins Street near 2nd Avenue. That was good for 1,400 pounds of fireworks and two citations. Officers seized more than 400 pounds of fireworks and issued a citation that evening at a home on Penelope Street. And that's a look at local and Texas news this half hour. You can always get more local news on our website at KGNCAM.com. Also, when you follow us on Facebook at KGNCAM.
1: Expect a few passing clouds throughout this morning, but by the afternoon, the skies will turn clear, and we're going to be looking at clear skies for the remainder of our Monday, with highs getting back into the mid to upper 90s. Tonight, clear skies will persist, and temperatures will fall back into the mid to upper 60s. Is meteorologist John Gormley from News Channel 10.
0: Around the area this morning, 64 degrees in Adrian. Right now, 57 in Vega, 60 in Hereford, 60 in Dimmitt, 63 in Nazareth and Tulia, 66 in Turkey, 65.

0: 5 in Claude. It is 63 in Canadian, 67 in Borger, 61 in Canyon. It is 63 at Baptist St. Anthony's Hospital, and we are 68 here at the KGNC studios on Olson Boulevard. KGNC News Time is 6:45. 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
1: Just trying to stay up with the current news and know how my day's going to start off with the weather.
0: 68 degrees, Doppler Dave says. We're going to a high of 92 later on today. Maybe a slight chance for some evening thunderstorms, but it looks like we may be done with the thunderstorms until possibly Tuesday evening through Friday, according to the Weather Service. And we're going to get hot again midweek this week. So just keep that in mind if you're trying to plan a little bit for this week. That's what's going to happen. The Weather Service is saying 95 today, 96 tomorrow, about 99 on Wednesday, and then 100 on Thursday, and temperatures back in the mid-90s by Friday of this week. Typical summertime weather here across the Texas Panhandle area. We did have some thunderstorms come over Amarillo last night and early this morning. Had some flooding in some places for a while. Had flood advisories in effect for Potter and Randall County last night at one time. And all the storms are gone this morning. They have either dissipated or moved on off of the area or out of the area. And also with that flood advisory, we had Deaf Smith and Oldham County too. In fact, there was some flooding on I-40 at Washington Street for a while last night and early this morning. So there may be a couple of cars in that area. Watch out for that on your morning commute this morning. And other places that normally flood around Amarillo, I'm sure they were probably underwater also last night. Beneficial rainfall. Saw one report on the West Texas Mesonet site. Let me go back there very quickly and look. Yeah, North Amarillo, 97 hundredths, almost an inch of rain, 73 hundredths, 15 miles northwest of Amarillo. And my house last night, we got 75 hundredths, so about 3/4 of an inch. And that, of course, is very, very welcome on my lawn. In fact, this morning after I went outside at about 4:25 this morning and checked the rain gauge, I went around in the garage before I backed out and turned my sprinkler system off. So we can do without that for a day or two, getting that much rain. And certainly it will help my lawn. I'm sure it will help everybody else's lawns also. All right, that's a look at some things going on in and around our area this morning. Sports is coming up next. 68 degrees. 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
6: Beautiful sunrise, 68 degrees at 6:54. The Amarillo Sog Poodles defeated the San Antonio Missions 1-0 last night at Nelson Wolf Stadium. One run in the first inning was all the Saudis need to walk away with that victory. The Saudis are off today and open a 6-game homestand against Arkansas Tuesday night at Hodgetown. Texas Rangers lost to the Tigers 6-3 yesterday at Globe Life Field in Arlington. Jake Berger got the Rangers on the scoreboard with a third inning home run.
7: And the first pitch to Berger, he swings, it's a high fly ball to left field. That ball's back. That one is out of here. A second decker to left. Jake Berger gets the Rangers on the board with a solo homer in the third.
6: Jared Sandler with the call yesterday afternoon here on KGNC. With that loss, the Rangers dropped to a record of 45-45 and a game and a half behind Seattle in the American League West. Rangers are off today due to a World Cup match in Arlington and open a homestand with the Los Angeles Angels tomorrow night. Astros shut out the Rays 2-0 to keep their to win their series in Houston. The Astros have now won back-to-back games. Chase Briscoe taking home the checkered flag in the Aero 400. The driver of the number 19 car edged Christopher Bell to earn a victory at Chicagoland Speedway in the second race of NASCAR's in-season challenge. Denny Hamlin, William Byron, and Alex Bowman rounded out the top five finishers. The field now heads to Georgia for Sunday's Quaker State 400 at Echo Park. Chris Gotterup is celebrating his fifth tour victory after finishing atop the leaderboard at the John Deere Classic. Gotterup shot a 20 under par to win the tournament by one stroke. Another pair of nations are heading to the quarterfinal round of the World Cup. Norway got a 2-1 win over Brazil in New Jersey. In Mexico, England went down to 10 men and still held on for a 3-2 win over El Tri. Two heavyweight matchups highlight the pitch on Monday. Today, Spain and Portugal duel in Arlington, while the U.S. battles Belgium in Seattle. And that's a look at sports this morning. I want to remind you, coming up at 8:25 this morning, I have a Texas Rangers prize pack to give away with a Ranger Skip Schumacher T-shirt and a Jack Leiter bobblehead. So keep listening for that opportunity to win. KGNC News Time is 6:56.
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5: Well, I enjoy the level-headed news I get from you guys. 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
4: 68 degrees, Doppler Dave says we're going to a high of 92 later on today. Well, summertime is the time for hot dogs, and Joy Chestnut has won his 18th title at the Nathan's Hot Dog Eating Contest in New York City. Chestnut dominated the men's competition Saturday by eating 66 hot dogs and buns in 10 minutes. He's a slacker, though, because he was 10 short of his record of 76. But the 42-year-old Chestnut remains unbeaten since 2015. I cannot imagine eating 66 hot dogs and the bun in under 10 minutes. Wow. All right. That's a look at some things going on. It's 7 o'clock.
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8: World Cup controversy. I'm Chris Foster, Fox News. Team USA is waiting to find out if its leading star, Flo Balogun, will be able to play tonight against Belgium in Seattle. An automatic one-game suspension after a red card ejection in the last match for stepping on an opponent's ankle was lifted by soccer's governing body, FIFA, after a phone call to its president from President Trump. Fox's Jay Berman reports that may not be the last word.
9: When the U.S. and Belgium meet in the round of 16, Balogun will indeed be in uniform as for now. The Belgian Soccer Federation formally wrote to FIFA to appeal the matter, and the right to appeal was granted. The submission for the appeal had to be in by 8 a.m. Eastern time, as well as the response from U.S. Soccer.
8: And that red card call itself is controversial. It doesn't appear that Balogun meant to hurt the other player. President Trump is expected to leave tonight for the NATO summit starting tomorrow in Ankara, Turkey. UK Ambassador Christian Turner spoke to Fox about the president's demand for more burden sharing. Here's Fox's Alex Hogan.
10: Ahead of the summit, the White House says that it's looking to what it calls a posture review of shifting the burden of Europe's defense to Europe. Britain's ambassador to the U.S. appeared on Fox saying that that's a message that the U.K. accepts.
11: The outgoing British Prime Minister announced a huge rise in our defense spending. It adds up to $393 billion over the next 4 to 5 years.
10: President Trump will meet with Ukrainian President Volodymyr Zelensky at the summit. A senior U.S. official says the discussions will center on the urgency to end the war and that the president will likely also follow up with Russian President Vladimir Putin as well.
8: And Zelensky is asking for more international support after Russian airstrikes kill at least 18 people in and around the capital, Kyiv, overnight. In Rittman, Ohio, a police officer is killed, two others and a police dog are wounded, shot responding to reports of gunfire at a home. That suspect and two other people were found dead inside the home. Several police cars with bullet holes had to be towed from the scene. 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
15: Today is the start of a five-day hearing in Utah about what evidence can be introduced at Charlie Kirk's accused murderer Tyler Robinson's trial. A Georgia teacher suspended over social media comments about the murders reached a settlement with her school district.
16: The Southern Poverty Law Center announcing its client was awarded almost $300,000 in a settlement with their school district following her indefinite suspension shortly after the murder of Charlie Kirk. Michelle Mickens had posted to her Facebook page that the world was safer without the Turning Point USA founder, who was assassinated. She called him a horrible person, a fascist full of hate for anyone who was different. The school district has not commented on the settlement, but the SPLC issued a statement saying the case illustrates that public school employees, including teachers, have a constitutionally protected right to free speech. Sue Guzman, Fox News.
15: House Speaker Mike Johnson says he'll do what he can to get the Save America Act passed, requiring photo ID to vote in federal elections and proof of citizenship when registering to vote.
17: President Trump, during his July 4th speech on the National Mall, again stated his intent to pass voting reform. Speaker Johnson said on Fox News Sunday he'll stick to his plan to get that done.
18: We have done this in the House now three times already. We're going to do it again. And I'm going to put it in a reconciliation bill so that we can get it through the Senate. The problem is there's only 53 Republicans in the Senate.
17: That measure would need seven Democrats to join Republicans to get it through. Speaker Johnson said because he believes Democrats allow cheating in elections is why it won't get Democratic support. Gernal Scott, Fox News.
15: Michigan State Senator Mallory McMorrow has dropped out of the Democrats' primary for U.S. Senate in a race that's now down to Congresswoman Haley Stevens. She's considered the more establishment candidate against Dr. Abdul El-Sayed, supported by the party's more progressive wing. I'm Chris Foster. This is Fox News.

0: Good morning. Today is Monday, July 6th. Welcome to another half hour of Newsday Amarillo. I'm Tim Butler in the Citizens Bank studios of KGNC. Coming up in this half hour, Potter County Sheriff's made arrest Saturday for drugs threatened to publish and DWI. In Texas news, the Texas Stock Exchange starts trading today. And in sports, Norway and England advance to the World Cup quarterfinals. We will have those stories and more coming up in this half hour.
1: A few clouds are expected this morning, but by the afternoon, the skies will turn clear, and we're going to be looking at clear skies for the remainder of our Monday. This is meteorologist John Gormley from News Channel 10.
0: Beautiful sunrise, 69 degrees at 7:06. Potter County Sheriff's arrested 40-year-old Monica Jimenez Saturday at 8:30 p.m. in the 1300 block of Northwest 11th for possession of a controlled substance, penalty group 1. Saturday afternoon at 5:17, deputies arrested Angelo Isidro Narvaez II, age 45, in the 1100 block of Channing for publishing or threatened to publish intimate visual material and a city charge. PSO arrested 41-year-old Juan Rivera III Saturday at 3:30 p.m. in the 1800 block of North Arthur for criminal trespass. Deputies arrested Jesus Rodriguez, age 64, Saturday at 7:36 p.m. at Northwest 3rd and Jefferson for possession of a controlled substance, penalty group 1. Bond was set at $5,000 for 73-year-old Thomas John Sanchez, who was arrested Saturday morning at 12:05 at I-40 in Washington for driving while intoxicated, third or more offense. Two people are dead following a one-vehicle crash Sunday morning just before 2 on South Grand, south of Loop 335. Killed in the crash were 34-year-old Martha Patricia Picasso of Amarillo and 31-year-old Luis Daniel Lopez of Wildorado. Preliminary investigation indicates that the 2018 Audi Q3 they were riding in was southbound on South Grand when it traveled off the roadway, struck a utility pole, and caught fire. According to Cindy Barkley with the Texas DPS, both occupants were pronounced deceased at the scene. Due to the severity of the damage, it's not known if they were wearing seatbelts. The Texas Highway Patrol is investigating that crash. Randall County Sheriff's arrested 42-year-old Vance Andrew Hansen Saturday at 12:18 a.m. for driving while license is invalid, no car insurance, and traffic offense Class C. Bond was set at $1,596. 55-year-old Jason Scott May was arrested by Randall County Saturday morning at 1:25 for assault on a family or household member with a previous conviction, driving while license is invalid, and 3 counts of no car insurance. Bond was set at $1,391. Saturday morning at 8:41, deputies arrested Tyrese O'Shea Carter, age 26, for possession of a controlled substance, penalty group 2, and unlawfully carrying a weapon. Bond was set at $1,500. Deputies arrested Christopher Wayne Long, age 34, Saturday at 9:11 a.m. for public intoxication. Bond was assessed at $259. 69 degrees at 7:09. Turning to Texas news, the Texas Stock Exchange will start trading today. The Dallas-based startup is planning a phased rollout to unfold over the rest of this month. Today's trades will be open to TXSE members, including approved broker-dealers, banks, and trading firms to trade test stocks. At first, the symbols for thousands of stocks and other equities will come online through the end of July as the public is allowed to start trading. Officials are announcing a spill of more than 100,000 gallons of domestic wastewater from a ruptured pipeline in South Arlington. The Trinity River Authority identified the spill around 2 p.m. Saturday on Marabella Boulevard. The agency says the outflow came from a ruptured 30-inch pipeline that transports sewage. Officials say the spill is diluted and doesn't threaten public drinking water supplies. Wastewater services for local customers will not be disrupted. And that's a look at local and Texas news this half hour. 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Also, when you follow us on Facebook at KGNCAM.
1: After storms impacted Amarillo last night, we're going to see quiet conditions to kick off our Monday with decreasing clouds. That's going to give way to clear skies by the afternoon, and we're going to continue to see that throughout this evening with highs getting back into the 90s. Tonight, clear skies will persist and temperatures will fall back into the upper 60s. Is meteorologist John Gormley from News Channel 10.
0: Well, the coolest location around the panhandle this morning is Vega at 56 degrees. I'm pretty sure they had thunderstorms there last night. Maybe that's rain cooled air. 61 in Dalhart, 64 in Dumas, 65 in Fritch. It is 65 in Pampa, 64 in Panhandle, 64 in Clarendon and Happy, 61 in Canyon, 63 at Owens Corning, and we are 69 here at the KGNC studios on Olson Boulevard. KGNC News Time is 7:12.
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1: I love the information. It's always something new. You guys are on top of your game, and you know the daily reports, and you know what's going on in the world. So, hey, when I'm missing out on something, I always listen in.
0: 69 degrees, Doppler Dave says. We're going to a high of 92 later on today. And looks like we're going to be warm all through the rest of the week, and thunderstorm chances probably coming back into the forecast around Wednesday night, Thursday, and maybe into Friday night also. So that's kind of how it's looking. And the Weather Service also saying that the gradual warming trend will take place through Thursday. In fact, we will see temperatures around 100, it looks like, right now for Wednesday and Thursday. Here across the Texas Panhandle, should be nice and cool, though, when we do high noon on the square this Wednesday. Those temperatures are, of course, late afternoon temperatures around 4 or 5 o'clock. So just keep that in mind. Hope you'll come and join us for another Center City High Noon on the Square on Wednesday. And this week's entertainment is the Amarillo Little Theater Academy. And Schlotsky's is going to be serving sandwiches, that $12 lunch there at High Noon on the Square, sponsored by First Bank Southwest. So going to be another High Noon on the Square. And how many more of these do we have? Four throughout the rest of the month of July. We got some beneficial rain in parts of Amarillo last night. West Texas Mesonet site is showing that North Amarillo got about 97 hundredths, almost an inch, 3/4 of an inch, a little further north, and then around Pantex, 17 hundredths, lesser amounts, 3/100 in South Amarillo, and down around Claude and Cedar Canyon, about 1/4 of an inch. I had 3/4 of an inch in my rain gauge this morning. I went out there in my soggy backyard about 4:25 this morning and checked the rain gauge. So nice to have that. I certainly am thankful for the moisture. I turned my sprinkler system off for a day or two after that rain last night. All right, a couple of things that we may or may not be celebrating today. One of those is, I'll celebrate this, National Fried Chicken Day. And whether you love a classic golden brown southern drumstick or a fiery basket of Nashville hot chicken or perfectly seasoned chicken tender, today is your day, National Fried Chicken Day. Also, it's a day to say thank you to some people that are unseen, but these people keep us safe. It is National Air Traffic Controller Day. They operate with a laser focus, sharp focus, intense precision, and immense responsibility. Air traffic controllers quietly direct thousands of flights safely through our skies each and every day. So we salute these calm, steady voices behind the headset. You never hear them, never see them, but you know they're there. I believe our air traffic control tower here in Amarillo is out at the old Amarillo Air Terminal at English Field, and right there with the National Weather Service off Highway 60 on the northeast part of town. And it looks over to Rick Husband, Amarillo International Airport. So thank you today to all of our air traffic controllers keeping us safe. All right, that's a look at some things going on in and around our area. Sports is coming up next. 69 degrees, KGNC News Time is 7:20.
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0: Degrees at 7:21. Another pair of nations are heading to the quarterfinal round of the World Cup. Norway got a 2-1 win over Brazil in New Jersey. In Mexico, England went down to 10 men and still held on for a 3-2 win over El Tri. Two heavyweight matchups highlight the pitch today. Spain and Portugal duel in Arlington, while the U.S. battles Belgium in Seattle. Chris Gotterup is celebrating his fifth tour victory after finishing atop the leaderboard at the John Deere Classic. Gotterup shot a 20 under par to win the tournament by one stroke. Max Homa finished in second at 19 under. Ben Coles, Lee Hodges, and Luke Glover finished tied for third at 18 under. Chase Briscoe is taking home the checkered flag in the Arrow 400. The driver of the number 19 car edged Christopher Bell to earn a victory at Chicagoland Speedway in the second race of NASCAR's in-season challenge. Denny Hamlin, William Byron, and Alex Bowman rounded out the top five finishers. The Cup Series field heads to Georgia for Sunday's Quaker State 400 at Echo Park Speedway. Texas Rangers lost to the Detroit Tigers 6-3 yesterday at Globe Life Field in Arlington. Jake Berger got the Rangers on the board with a third inning home run.
8: And the first pitch to Berger, he swings, it's a high fly ball to left field. That ball's back. That one is out of here. A second decker to left. Jake Berger gets the Rangers on the board with a solo homer in the third.
0: Jared Sandler with the call yesterday afternoon here on KGNC. With that loss, the Rangers drop to a record of 45-45. They are a game and a half behind Seattle in the American League West. Rangers are off today due to the World Cup match in Arlington. They open a homestand with the LA Angels tomorrow night. Astros shut out the Rays 2-0 to win their series in Houston. Peter Lambert earned the victory after striking out six batters over 5 2/3 scoreless innings. Christian Walker and Isaac Paredes each went deep with a solo blast. Houston has now won back-to-back games. The Amarillo Sod Poodles defeated the San Antonio Missions 1-0 last night at Nelson Wolf Stadium. One run in the first inning was all the Soddies needed to win that game. They are off today and open a six-game homestand against Arkansas Tuesday night at Hodgetown. That's a look at sports this morning. Want to remind you that I have a Texas Rangers prize pack to give away. coming up in about an hour from right now. It includes a Rangers Skip Schumacher t-shirt and a Jack Leiter bobblehead. So keep it here for your opportunity to win that Texas Rangers prize pack. And just a friendly reminder, I was up at the front desk earlier this morning and noticed that some of you who have won Texas Rangers prize packs need to come by our studios and get them picked up. We are open Monday through Friday from 8:30 till 5. You can stop by and pick up that Texas Rangers prize pack. Once again, we're at 3505 Olson Boulevard, Suite 117. So if you won a Texas Rangers prize pack in the past couple of weeks, get on by here and get them picked up. 70 degrees, KGNC News Time is 7:26.
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10: Hello, I'm veterinarian Dr. Bob Judd, host of Texas Vet News on the Texas Farm Bureau Radio Network. 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
11: I'm meteorologist Steve Hamilton with your Texas Farm and Ranch forecast on the Texas Farm Bureau Radio Network. We'll have generally low rain chances across our state today, but there will be a few exceptions. Looks like some scattered showers and a few thunderstorms for the northern and maybe the central counties. Out in the western areas, only isolated thunderstorms this afternoon. The Gulf Coast counties will end up with pretty high humidity today. Some thunderstorms may pop up again on Tuesday in the eastern areas, but pretty much dry elsewhere. The forecast models are showing a round of heat and humidity coming back for a good part of our state on Friday, with the heat index possibly getting well into the 100s. Stationary front over eastern Texas today. We have moist air bumping into that. That'll fire up some thunderstorms with about a 30 to 40% chance of rain there. Things will dry out a bit on Tuesday and Wednesday with high pressure parking over our area, and then we get the heat by later in the week. For the Panhandle, sunshine and upper 90s today. We're up around the 100-degree mark and sunny on Tuesday, a little windy. In the western counties, just a very slim chance of a thunderstorm later on today, sunny and mid-90s. For the northern counties, a slight chance of an afternoon shower or thunderstorm. We're looking at upper 90s today, mostly sunny. Hot and sunny on Tuesday, upper 90s. For the eastern counties, a fairly good chance of some showers and thunderstorms rumbling through will be in the mid-90s. Few more showers and maybe a thunderstorm on Tuesday with low 90s. For the central counties, a shower or thunderstorm later on today, mix of sun and clouds and mid-90s. We'll stay in the mid-90s on Tuesday with sunny skies. In the southern counties, a mix of sunshine and clouds. We're hitting the upper 90s to about 100 today. Hot and humid for the upper Gulf Coast. Sunday today, mid-90s. The heat index, about 100. I'm meteorologist Steve Hamilton with your Texas Farm and Ranch forecast on the Texas Farm Bureau Radio Network.
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0: Cup controversy. I'm Chris Foster, Fox News. Team USA is waiting to find out if its leading star, Flo Balogun, will be able to play tonight against Belgium in Seattle. An automatic one-game suspension after a red card ejection in the last match for stepping on an opponent's ankle was lifted by soccer's governing body, FIFA, after a phone call to its president from President Trump. Fox's Jay Berman reports that may not be the last word.
1: When the U.S. and Belgium meet in the round of 16, Balogun will indeed be in uniform as for now. The Belgian Soccer Federation formally wrote to FIFA to appeal the matter, and the right to appeal was granted. The submission for the appeal had to be in by 8 a.m. Eastern time, as well as the response from U.S. Soccer.
0: And that red card call itself is controversial. It doesn't appear that Balogun meant to hurt the other player. President Trump is expected to leave tonight for the NATO summit starting tomorrow in Ankara, Turkey. UK Ambassador Christian Turner spoke to Fox about the president's demand for more burden sharing. Here's Fox's Alex Hogan.
2: Ahead of the summit, the White House says that it's looking to what it calls a posture review of shifting the burden of Europe's defense to Europe. Britain's ambassador to the U.S. appeared on Fox saying that that's a message that the UK accepts.
3: The outgoing British Prime Minister announced a huge rise in our defense spending. It adds up to $393 billion U.S. over the next 4 to 5 years.
2: President Trump will meet with Ukrainian President Volodymyr Zelensky at the summit. A senior U.S. official says the discussions will center on the urgency to end the war and that the president will likely also follow up with Russian President Vladimir Putin as well.
0: And Zelensky is asking for more international support after Russian airstrikes kill at least 18 people in and around the capital, Kyiv, overnight. In Rittman, Ohio, a police officer is killed, two others and a police dog are wounded, shot responding to reports of gunfire at a home. That suspect and two other people were found dead inside the home. Several police cars with bullet holes had to be towed from the scene. 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
0: Today is the start of a five-day hearing in Utah about what evidence can be introduced at Charlie Kirk's accused murderer Tyler Robinson's trial. A Georgia teacher suspended over social media comments about the murders reached a settlement with her school district.
8: The Southern Poverty Law Center announcing its client was awarded almost $300,000 in a settlement with their school district following her indefinite suspension shortly after the murder of Charlie Kirk. Michelle Mickens had posted to her Facebook page that the world was safer without the Turning Point USA founder, who was assassinated. She called him a horrible person, a fascist full of hate for anyone who was different. The school district has not commented on the settlement, but the SPLC issued a statement saying the case illustrates that public school employees, including teachers, have a constitutionally protected right to free speech. Sue Guzman, Fox News.
0: House Speaker Mike Johnson says he'll do what he can to get the Save America Act passed, requiring photo ID to vote in federal elections and proof of citizenship when registering to vote.
9: President Trump, during his July 4th speech on the National Mall, again stated his intent to pass voting reform. Speaker Johnson said on Fox News Sunday he'll stick to his plan to get that done.
10: We have done this in the House now 3 times already. We're going to do it again. And I'm going to put it in a reconciliation bill so that we can get it through the Senate. The problem is there's only 53 Republicans in the Senate.
9: That measure would need 7 Democrats to join Republicans to get it through. Speaker Johnson said because he believes Democrats allow cheating in elections is why it won't get Democratic support. Gernal Scott, Fox News.
0: Michigan State Senator Mallory McMorrow has dropped out of the Democrats' primary for U.S. Senate in a race that's now down to Congresswoman Haley Stevens. She's considered the more establishment candidate against Dr. Abdul El-Sayed, supported by the party's more progressive wing. I'm Chris Foster. This is Fox News.

0: Good morning. Today is Monday, July 6th. Welcome to another half hour of Newsday Amarillo. I'm Tim Butler in the Citizens Bank studios of KGNC. Coming up in this half hour, Randall County Sheriff's made arrests Saturday for public intoxication, theft of property, and public peace. In Texas news, Texas is about to overtake California as the top market for new car sales. And in sports, the Sod Poodles beat San Antonio last night. We will have those stories and more coming up in this half hour.
1: A few clouds are expected this morning, but by the afternoon, the skies will turn clear, and we're going to be looking at clear skies for the remainder of our Monday. This is meteorologist John Gormley from News Channel 10.
0: 72 degrees at 7:38. Randall County deputies arrested 68-year-old Kim Kathleen Hampton Saturday at 10:23 p.m. for violation of a bond or protective order. Bond was set at $500 for 28-year-old Marvin Nathaniel Herrera, who was arrested by Randall County Sunday morning at 6:07 for public intoxication. Deputies arrested Dolores Luna, age 60, Sunday morning at 6:15 for theft of property between $100 and $750 and driving while license is invalid. Bond was assessed at $468. Randall County arrested Taranika Unique Hearn, age 22, Sunday morning at 6:30 for public peace, Class C. Bond was set at $500. Potter County deputies arrested 46-year-old Jose Fortino Chavez Saturday at 10:40 a.m. in the 3700 block of I-40 East for theft of property with a previous conviction and criminal trespass. Deputies arrested Devlin Ray Cisneros, age 26, Saturday at 11:42 a.m. at mile marker 112-12 on State Highway 138 for possession of marijuana, possession of a controlled substance, penalty group.

0: controlled substance, penalty group 1, and driving while intoxicated, second offense. 17-year-old A. Cher T. So was arrested by Potter County Saturday at 8 p.m. in the 5700 block of Fox Den Lane for evading arrest with a vehicle. 72 degrees at 7:40. Turning to Texas news, Texas may soon overtake California as the top market for new car and truck sales. The market research firm J.D. Power found that California's total market share of new vehicle sales fell to 11.4% in the first quarter of 2026, while demand in Texas rose to 10.8% of the market. The shift reflects Texas population growth and California's decline, plus the relocation of both Toyota and Tesla's headquarters from California to Texas. If Texas takes the top spot in new car sales, its drivers will influence automotive trends nationwide. An investigation is underway into a possible DWI accident that killed a man on San Antonio's southeast side. San Antonio police responded around 8 p.m. Saturday to the one-vehicle crash on the southeast Loop 410 eastbound near Feeder near I-37. Investigators say the driver was speeding when he ran off the road. The man in the passenger seat was ejected and died at the scene. Police say the driver showed signs of intoxication. So far, no word about an arrest. And that's a look at local and Texas news this half hour. You can always get more local news and severe weather information when you follow us on Facebook. We invite you to go there. 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
1: Expect a few passing clouds throughout this morning, but by the afternoon, the skies will turn clear, and we're going to be looking at clear skies for the remainder of our Monday, with highs getting back into the mid to upper 90s. Tonight, clear skies will persist, and temperatures will fall back into the mid to upper 60s. Is meteorologist John Gormley from News Channel 10.
0: Well, Vega earlier this morning was down around 56 degrees. They've warmed up a little bit now. 68 in Adrian, 62 in Vega, 64 in Hereford. It is 62 in Dimmitt, 64 in Nazareth, 67 in Tulia, 69 in Silverton, 66 in Claude, 65 in Canadian, 68 in Borger. It is 63 in Canyon this hour. Right now, 64 in Bushland, and we are 72 here at the KGNC studios on Olson Boulevard. KGNC News Time is 7:44.
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10: 72 degrees, Doppler Dave says. We're going to a high of 92 later on today. 7:47 on Newsday Amarillo. I'm Tim Butler. Thanks for tuning in this morning. I know a lot of people are probably after the holiday weekend, but it's time to get up and at 'em again, head back to work and wherever you're supposed to be today. You know, this week there are a lot of things going on around Amarillo and the Panhandle area. Want to let you know the 94th annual Caprock Roundup celebration is going on in Claude beginning on Thursday. They will have a farmer's market Thursday evening from 6 to 8 p.m. Then on Friday, family fun night. The 6th annual Derek Hatfield Memorial Horseshoe Tournament is going on there. Saturday, the Caprock Celebration on the Square at the Armstrong County Courthouse. Going to be lots of things going on there with a parade, a pet pageant, a free barbecue lunch at 12 noon. And then on Saturday evening, the Caprock Roundup Youth Ranch Rodeo. And also, they'll be having a concert with Tristan Robertson. Opening act is Nelson McKinney. And that's going on at 8:30 on Saturday evening in Claude. And we're going to have a representative coming in to tell us about this. Leslie Burton will be in with us a little bit later on in the week. Also, don't forget Center City's High Noon on the Square on Wednesday. Schlotsky is going to be serving a $12 lunch, and the ALT Academy is going to be performing. They're going to be doing part of You're a Good Man, Charlie Brown, I believe, is what Beth Duke has told me in the past, on Wednesday. So that is going on, sponsored by First Bank Southwest. Also want to remind you, we talked about something going on in Claude. That's over to the east side of Amarillo, or east of Amarillo. Let's go down to the southwest of Amarillo. The Nazareth German Fest is going on this Saturday also. They will have an authentic German meal starting serving at 11 a.m. at the Nazareth Community Hall. The tickets are $15 for adults, $12 children, $10 for children 12 and under. And then they'll also have lots of games going on. They're going to have a lot of live music going on. And so just a lot of fun in Nazareth coming up this Saturday. It's always the second Saturday in July, and I'm going to try to get there to Nazareth on Saturday morning and broadcast live and then enjoy that authentic German meal coming up on Saturday. They have the sausage, sauerkraut, German potatoes, salads, and then great desserts also. All for that $15

0: meal ticket. So hopefully that'll be going on, or I'll be able to get there on Saturday for that event. And lots of other things going on around Amarillo and the Panhandle area also. All right, that's a look at some things that we are looking forward to coming up as we go through the first full week of July. It's a busy, busy time of year. Sports is coming up next. 72 degrees, KGNC News Time is 7:51.
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0: The Amarillo Sod Poodles defeated the San Antonio Missions 1-0 last night at Nelson Wolf Stadium. One run in the first inning was all they needed to spark Amarillo to a win. The Soddies are off today and open a 6-game homestand against the Arkansas Travelers Tuesday night at Hodgetown. Texas Rangers lost to the Tigers 6-3 yesterday at Globe Life Field in Arlington. Jake Berger got the Rangers on the board with a third inning home run.
7: And the first pitch to Berger, he swings, it's a high fly ball to left field. That ball's back, that one is out of here! A second decker to left! Jake Berger gets the Rangers on the board with a solo homer in the third.
0: Jared Sandler with the call yesterday here on KGNC. With that loss, the Rangers dropped to a record of 45-45 and a game and a half behind Seattle in the American League West. Rangers are off today due to a World Cup match in Arlington and open a homestand with the Los Angeles Angels tomorrow night. Astros shut out the Rays 2-0 to win their series in Houston. Peter Lambert earned the victory after striking out six batters over 5 2/3 scoreless innings. Christian Walker and Isaac Paredes each went deep with a solo blast. Houston now has won back-to-back games. Chase Briscoe taking home the checkered flag in the Aero 400, the driver of the number 19 car, edged Christopher Bell to earn a victory at Chicagoland Speedway in the second race of the NASCAR in-season challenge. Denny Hamlin, William Byron, and Alex Bowman rounded out the top five finishers. The series now heads to Georgia for Sunday's Quaker State 400 at Echo Park Speedway. Chris Gotterup is celebrating his fifth tour victory after finishing atop the leaderboard at the John Deere Classic. Gotterup shot a 20 under par to win the tournament by one stroke. Max Homa finished in second at 19 under. Ben Coles, Lee Hodges, and Lucas Glover finished tied for third at 18 under. Another pair of nations are heading to the quarterfinal round of the World Cup. Norway got a 2-1 win over Brazil in New Jersey. In Mexico, England went down to 10 men and still held on for a 3-2 win. Two heavyweight matchups highlight the pitch today. Spain and Portugal duel in Arlington, while the U.S. battles Belgium in Seattle. And that's a look at sports this morning. Want to remind you, coming up at about 8:25, 30 minutes from now, we have a Texas Rangers prize pack to give away with a Ranger Skip Schumacher t-shirt and a Jack Leiter bobblehead. So keep it here for your opportunity to win. 73 degrees, KGNC. News time is 7:56.
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11: Oh, sir, this is where I get my morning news from and catch up for the day. Just very informational, you know, what I get from you guys.
0: 73 degrees, Doppler Dave says. We're going to a high of 92 later on today. Officials in Ohio say a mystery substance that was leaking from a semi-truck turned out to be something harmless. Mark Mayfield has more.
12: Ohio's BSTNG Fire District said it was dispatched last week after a big rig spilled the hot sauce onto Interstate 71. The fire district said the trailer was full of 40,000 pounds of the condiment, but the spill posed concerns about possible environmental effects. According to the Columbus Dispatch, the Ohio Environmental Protection Agency was called in, and responders attempted to contain the substance so it wouldn't go into drains. I'm Mark Mayfield.
0: Well, maybe if you had a bag of chips in your car, that'd be all right. Thanks for tuning in this morning. I certainly appreciate it. Another hour of Newsday Amarillo is coming up. It's 8 o'clock.
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14: Will they go with the flow? I'm Chris Foster, Fox News. Team USA hopes to have star striker Flo Balogun playing in their World Cup soccer match against Belgium tonight in Seattle. His suspension for stepping on an opponent's ankle in the last match is lifted after a phone call to FIFA's president from President Trump. Now there's an appeal from Belgium to have it reinstated.
15: Flo got the red card in the last game. That in football means an automatic one-match ban. So at that point, he was not able to play tonight. Then they reversed that decision, suspending the suspension in effect and saying, yes, he is free to play tonight. The Belgian team then lodged a protest. They said they were astonished and they were looking at all available options. And now this morning, we hear that FIFA is giving both Belgium and U.S. soccer federations to lodge their claims as to why their view of this should be the one that FIFA follows through with.
14: Fox's Jonathan Hunt in Seattle, where the match starts in 11 hours with or without Flo Balogun. The six-day funeral procession for Iran's supreme leader, killed on the first day of U.S.-Israel airstrikes, is in the capital, Tehran, today.
16: Ayatollah Ali Khamenei and four of his family members are being mourned during the biggest day of a week of huge memorial ceremonies for the 86-year-old cleric. Mourners hurled stones at a billboard showing President Trump with a bullet aimed at his head, saying, quote, the U.S. killed our father. Others held red placards with the English words, kill Trump, in black letters.
14: Fox's Tanya J. Powers. At least 18 people are reported killed, with dozens more injured in Russian missile and drone strikes in and around Kyiv, Ukraine. Ukraine's President Zelensky is expected to meet with President Trump at the NATO summit starting tomorrow in Ankara, Turkey. And Zelensky wants more U.S. Patriot interceptors to shoot down Russian missiles. There's a shortage made worse by the military operation against Iran. 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
17: 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Just click listen, then swipe right and hear the latest news updates on your time. 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
14: Nearly a half million homes and businesses are still without power from weekend storms. Fox Weather's Britta Merwin.
21: We are looking at a hot spot in Texas and Oklahoma. The bulk of this power loss is in the Northeast and the Great Lakes, where we've seen these powerful storms each and every day. So we still have a wide-stretching flood watch. Today, a lot of folks getting a break from the heat, but these afternoon thunderstorms and even the storms that are going to happen this morning are going to train over the same area. So flash flooding, a big concern.
14: And Super Typhoon Bavi has been hitting two U.S. territories in the Pacific, Guam and in the northern Mariana Islands. The FAA and Chicago police are investigating how fireworks hit a plane coming in for a landing Saturday night.
22: The Delta flight, an Airbus A319, was struck by a fireworks mortar while descending into Chicago Midway Airport on the 4th of July. 52 passengers and 6 crew members were on board at the time. No injuries were reported. Chicago police say the mortar caused minor damage. Delta Flight 1076 landed safely. Deborah Valentine, Fox News.
14: The World Cup's round of 16 got started over the weekend. Fox's Greg Thompson with the recap.
23: After 8 straight trips to the World Cup quarterfinals, Brazil was eliminated in the round of 16 for the first time since 1990, losing to Norway 2-1 behind a pair of late goals from Erling Haaland, which sent his country to the final 8 for the first time ever. Meanwhile, France, which was runner-up in 2022 and won it all in 2018, is heading back to the quarterfinals, beating Paraguay 1-0 as Kylian Mbappe scored his 7th goal of the tournament. As for the host nations, it was a rough weekend, with two of the three getting eliminated. Canada blanked 3-0 by Morocco on Saturday, and Mexico falling to England 3-2 on Sunday.
14: That leaves the U.S. as the only host country left, playing Belgium today at 5 p.m. Pacific, 8 Eastern in Seattle. And again, our top story, Belgium is appealing FIFA's decision to let U.S. star Flo Balogun play in the match. His one-game suspension lifted after a phone call from President Trump to FIFA's president. I'm Chris Foster, Fox News.

0: Good morning. Today is Monday, July 6th. Welcome to another half hour of Newsday Amarillo. I'm Tim Butler in the Citizens Bank studios of KGNC. Coming up in this half hour, two people are dead following a Sunday crash on South Grand Street. In Texas news, the Texas Stock Exchange will start trading today. Also in this half hour, we're going to be talking with Larry and Larry about the Amarillo Area Corvette Car Club show coming up this Saturday. And I'll also have a Texas Rangers prize pack to give away. So stay close for all of that coming up in this half hour.
1: A few clouds are expected this morning, but by the afternoon, the skies will turn clear, and we're going to be looking at clear skies for the remainder of our Monday. This is meteorologist John Gormley from News Channel 10.
0: 73 degrees at 8:06. Two people are dead following a one vehicle crash Sunday morning just before 2 on Grand Street, south of Loop 335. Killed in the crash were 34-year-old Martha Patricia Picasso of Amarillo and 31-year-old Luis Daniel Lopez of Will Dorado. Preliminary investigation indicates that the 2018 Audi Q3 they were riding in was southbound on South Grand when it traveled off the roadway, struck a utility pole, and caught fire. According to Cindy Barkley with the Texas DPS, both occupants were pronounced deceased at the scene. Due to the severity of the damage, it's not known if they were wearing seatbelts. The Texas Highway Patrol is investigating. Randall County Sheriff's arrested 42-year-old Vance Andrew Hansen Saturday at 12:18 a.m. for driving while license is invalid, no car insurance, and traffic offense Class C. Bond was set at $1,596. 55-year-old Jason Scott May was arrested by Randall County Saturday morning at 1:25 for assault on a family or household member with a previous conviction, driving while license is invalid, and three counts of no car insurance. Bond was set at $1,391. Saturday morning at 8:41, deputies arrested Tyrese O'Shea Carter, age 26, for possession of a controlled substance, penalty group 2, and unlawfully carrying a weapon. Bond was set at $1,500. Deputies arrested Christopher Wayne Long, age 34, Saturday at 9:11 a.m. for public intoxication. Bond was assessed at $259. Potter County Sheriff's arrested 40-year-old Monica Jimenez Saturday at 8:30 p.m. in the 1300 block of Northwest 11th for possession of a controlled substance, penalty group 1. Saturday afternoon at 5:17, deputies arrested Angelo Isidero Narvaez II, age 45, in the 1100 block of Channing for publishing or threatened to publish intimate visual material and a city charge. PSO arrested 41-year-old Juan Rivera III Saturday at 3:30 p.m. in the 1800 block of North Arthur for criminal trespass. Deputies arrested Jesus Rodriguez, age 64, Saturday at 7:36 p.m. at Northwest 3rd and Jefferson for possession of a controlled substance, penalty group 1. Bond was set at $5,000 for 73-year-old Thomas John Sanchez, who was arrested Saturday morning at 12:05 at I-40 in Washington for driving while intoxicated, third or more offense. 73 degrees at 8:09. The Texas Stock Exchange will start trading today. The Dallas-based startup is planning a phased rollout to unfold over the rest of this month. Today's trades will be open to TXSE members, including approved broker-dealers, banks, and trading firms to trade test stocks. At first, the symbols for thousands of stocks and other equities will come online through the end of July as the public is allowed to start trading. A federal appeals court is upholding a Texas death row inmate sentence. Irving Davis was found guilty of the 2001 rape and murder of 15-year-old Melissa Medina and was sentenced to death in 2002. On appeal, the Texas Criminal Court of Appeals upheld his conviction but ordered a new sentencing trial. In that trial, the state presented evidence that Davis was involved in Satanism. He was again sentenced to death but appealed to the Fifth Circuit Court of Appeals, claiming his First Amendment rights had been violated. The court agreed with the lower court that the evidence was relevant to question his future dangerousness. And that's a look at local and Texas news this half hour. You can get more local news on our website at KGNCAM.com. Also, when you follow us on Facebook at KGNC AM.
1: After storms impacted Amarillo last night, we're going to see quiet conditions to kick off our Monday with decreasing clouds. That's going to give way to clear skies by the afternoon, and we're going to continue to see that throughout this evening with highs getting back into the 90s. Tonight, clear skies will persist and temperatures will fall back into the upper 60s. Is meteorologist John Gormley from News Channel 10.
0: Around the area this morning, 67 degrees in Dalhart, 72 in Dumas, 69 in Fritch, 71 in Pampa and Panhandle, also 71 in Clarendon, 68 in Happy, 67 in Canyon. It is 70 at Pantex, and we are 74 here at the KGNC Studios on Olson Boulevard. 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
1: 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The news. I like listening to the news.
0: 74 degrees, Doppler Dave says. We're going to a high of 92 later on today, and then temperatures up around 100 for Wednesday and Thursday across the Texas Panhandle. 8:15 on Newsday Amarillo. I'm Tim Butler, and we're very pleased to have Larry and Larry in the studio with us this morning. We have Larry Teague, who is the current president of the Amarillo Area Corvette Club, and Larry Boyer, who is a past president. Did I get that right?
2: You got it, Tim. Very good.
0: All right.
2: Thank you for having us today.
0: You bet. And Larry Teague, tell us a little bit. You guys have a special event coming up this Saturday.
3: It's located at Auto Nation West. The show itself is going to start about 10 o'clock. We'll start registration about 9 o'clock that morning with the cars. And you can actually pre-register on our website if you like. There's a QR code that you can follow and get pre-registered for that. So if you've got a car of interest, we'd love to have it. It's not just a Corvette show. It's a car show, hot rod show, motorcycle show, and just a full-day event. Lots of fun for the family.
0: How many spaces do you have for cars?
2: AutoNation has cleared off a lot of area under their awnings down there, and I think we probably can handle 70 to 75 cars pretty handily.
3: I'm hoping for 100, but we'll handle whatever comes.
0: Wow, so that is a great deal. And you guys are doing this as a fundraiser. Larry, tell us who's the beneficiary of this.
3: Okay, we have our Children's Blessing, and that's a support group for folks that have lost a child at childbirth.
0: Mm-hmm.
3: And they've been with us now for about 4 years, I believe it is. And then we have Camp Alfie, which we've supported them for many years by taking a caravan down there each year and letting the kids ride into the Corvettes and honk the horns and things like that. So they're a new charity for us this year. Excuse me. And then we also support the ROTC, Palladora High School. We helped them put on. They hadn't been able to put on a lot of events here in Amarillo just simply from the funds that we give them. They provide them uniforms for their group there for the kids that have a tough time doing that. And they've been with us for about 4 years. So we normally do two charities. This year we're going for three, so we need folks to get out there and help support us so we can get money for these charities. And
0: so
3: all of our money goes to charity.
0: So you need those extra cars in this show.
3: Yes, sir.
2: As many as possible.
0: All right, and Larry Boyer, tell us, what kind of Corvette do you have, or Corvettes?
2: Well, I'm a single Corvette guy. I had one earlier that I traded in for the new one, but I'm now driving a 2016 Stingray convertible that I'm very, very happy with. In fact, it was in the parade down Canyon just last weekend.
0: Oh, great. And Larry Teague, what about you?
3: Well, I've had 9 Corvettes over the life of my
0: Oh, is that Corvette all? But, only 9?
3: But I'm currently also a 1 Corvette owner. I have a 2014 Crystal Metallic Red Coupe that I'm really proud of. So come out and see it. And all the other Corvettes. I mean, we got a guy in the club that has an E-Ray. I don't know whether you've heard about the new E-Ray, but it's the electric up front, the motor in the back.
0: Mm-hmm.
3: Produces about 1,000 horsepower, so he's real proud of that. And we got a lot of people with a lot of nice Corvettes, in addition to some of our owners even have other cars like Studebaker hot rods and 32 Fords and stuff like that. So we're
0: wow. What is the most collectible Corvette that there is, in your opinion?
2: Well, the old classics, the back in the 50s and 60s, mm-hmm. of course, they sold for $3,000 to $4,000 new, and they're selling for $100,000 and up now. If you've got one that's in halfway decent shape, and we have one guy that's Mike's got a 53. Is that right?
3: He's got 63, and I think 63. He's got a 67.
2: Yes.
3: Which 67 is highly sought after.
0: Yes. Wow.
3: Yeah.
0: And so all these cars will be on display. Larry Teague, tell us again when and where this will take place.
3: This is going to be Saturday, July 11th, Auto Nation West, and that's at I-40 and Coulter. And we'll be down where the old used cars used to be. They
0: mm-hmm.
3: they give us that whole facility down there, and it'll be from 10 to 3 for the car show. Come out and vote on your favorite cars. There's various ways you can vote with a ballot. And the cars will just have QR codes. If you've got a smartphone, you can come up and just flash that car, and it'll vote for it automatically. So come out and support the group, support the club, and help us raise money for the charities.
0: All right. And Larry Boyer, tell us once again, if somebody has an interest in being in this car show, how can they do that?
2: Well, you can go to our website, which is Amarillo Area Corvette Club, no spaces, .com. Or you can go to our Facebook page, either one, and our flyer is posted there. And on that flyer is the QR code. You scan that with your phone. It will take you to Car Show Pros, and you can sign up and pay your entry fee right there online. It's just as easy as can be.
0: All right. Is this a great thing for the whole family to go to? Is
2: Absolutely.
0: It kid-friendly?
2: We're going to have a food truck up there. We're going to have all sorts of prizes that we're going to give away. We have goodie bags for everybody that comes. It's going to be a really, really great time for everybody. And we set it for from 10 to 2 to try not to be out there in the biggest heat of the day.
0: Yeah.
2: So it's going to be fairly quick. But for anybody who wants to come look at some good classic cars and some new cars and some motorcycles and funny cars, I mean, there's all sorts of things that would come to the show. And it's a good time for everybody. I think last year we had a face painter out there. I don't know if that person will be back or not. But lots of things for everybody to enjoy.
0: All right. Anything else we need to know this morning?
3: Well, our award ceremony will be at 2:30. So if you're out there participating at the show, you'll receive awards at 2:30. We have a really special award this year. I think everybody's going to like them. And then we'll hope to be out of there by 3 o'clock.
0: All right.
2: One more thing, though.
0: What's that?
2: This is a teaser. There's a very good chance that the Polk Street Cruise will be back this year.
0: Oh, yeah. I've been hearing rumblings about that around our hallways here.
2: It's not cast in bronze just yet, but it's very, very close to being a true statement.
0: All right. Well, you will keep us posted on that for sure, won't you?
3: Absolutely.
2: Come back and see you in time for that.
0: All right. Thanks for coming in this morning. 73 degrees. KGNC News time is 8:22.
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0: 73 degrees at 8:24. Another pair of nations headed to the quarterfinal rounds of the World Cup. Norway got a 2-1 win over Brazil in New Jersey and in Mexico. England went down to 10 men, still held on for a 3-2 win over El Tri. Two heavyweight matchups on the pitch today. Spain and Portugal duel in Arlington, while the U.S. battles Belgium in Seattle. Chris Gotterup celebrating his fifth tour victory after finishing atop the leaderboard at the John Deere Classic. Gotterup shot a 20 under par to win the tournament by one stroke. Max Homa finished in second place at 19 under. Chase Briscoe taking home the checkered flag in the Aero 400. The driver of the number 19 car edged Christopher Bell to earn the victory at Chicagoland Speedway in the second race of NASCAR's in-season challenge. Denny Hamlin, William Byron, and Alex Bowman rounded out the top five finishers. The Cup Series field heads to Georgia for Sunday's Quaker State 400. Texas Rangers lost to the Tigers 6-3 yesterday at Globe Life Field in Arlington. Jake Berger got the Rangers on the scoreboard with a third inning home run.
1: And the first pitch to Berger, he swings, it's a high fly ball to left field. That ball's back, that one is out of here! A second decker to left! Jake Berger gets the Rangers on the board with a solo homer in the third.
0: With that loss, the Rangers drop to a record of 45-45. They're now a game and a half behind Seattle in the American League West. Rangers are off today due to a World Cup match in Arlington. They open a homestand with the Los Angeles Angels tomorrow night. Astros shut out the Rays 2-1 to win their series in Houston. The Astros have now won back-to-back games. Amarillo Sod Poodles defeated the San Antonio Missions 1-0 last night at Nelson Wolf Stadium. The Soddies are off today and open a six-game homestand against the Arkansas Travelers Tuesday night at Hodgetown. And that's a look at sports this morning. I have a Texas Rangers prize pack to give away right now. It includes a Skip Schumacher t-shirt and a Jack Leiter bobblehead. If you'd like to win that Texas Rangers prize pack, go to the phone and be the seventh caller right now at 806-350-0710. Once again, seventh caller, if you haven't won in the past 2 weeks or so, seventh caller wins a Texas Rangers prize pack, 806-350-0710.
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6: The North-South split is still showing up. I'm James Hunt with Around the Calf Rock on the Texas Farm Bureau Radio Network. Rain events over the past several weeks have certainly given a boost to Texas High Plains crops, but we also have to recognize that the recent showers have not been evenly distributed. In fact, it appears we have what can be called a north-south split. For example, National Weather Service data shows that in June, Lubbock received 3.11 inches of precipitation, about half an inch above normal, but Amarillo's total for June was just 1.47 inches, only slightly more than half of normal. This north-south split also shows up when we look at what's happened with the Texas Drought Monitor map. Comparing the map issued last Thursday with ones for mid-May, the South Plains appears to be farther along in drought recovery than the Texas Panhandle. The bottom line remains, we still need more rain. Now, about our area crops and the moisture situation, Texas A&M AgriLife agronomist Jordan Bell says, as the season progresses, staying on top of weeds is a must for farmers.
7: As we consider the impact of weeds, weeds are using resources. We know they're using water, they're using nutrients, and when we consider that we are in a water-limited region, we don't want to waste water to those weeds. So, you know, really staying on top of that, timely post-emergent herbicide applications are extremely important, and especially considering the right chemistry and the right time, application volume, really to ensure that we're getting the best use out of those herbicides we're applying.
6: That's AgriLife agronomist Jordan Bell. I'm James Hunt on the Texas Farm Bureau Radio Network.
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11: 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We're wrapped up. 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
11: For the news and current topics. 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
13: I'm Chris Foster, Fox News. Team USA hopes to have star striker Flo Balogun playing in their World Cup soccer match against Belgium tonight in Seattle. His suspension for stepping on an opponent's ankle in the last match is lifted after a phone call to FIFA's president from President Trump. Now there's an appeal from Belgium to have it reinstated.
14: Flo got the red card in the last game. That in football means an automatic one match ban. So at that point, he was not able to play tonight. Then they reversed that decision, suspending the suspension in effect and saying, yes, he is free to play tonight. The Belgian team then lodged a protest. They said they were astonished and they were looking at all available options. And now this morning, we hear that FIFA is giving both Belgium and US soccer federations to lodge their claims as to why their view of this should be the one that FIFA follows through with.
13: Fox Jonathan Hunt in Seattle, where the match starts at 11 hours with or without Flo Balogun. The six-day funeral procession for Iran's supreme leader, killed on the first day of U.S.-Israel airstrikes, is in the capital, Tehran, today.
15: Ayatollah Ali Khamenei and four of his family members are being mourned during the biggest day of a week of huge memorial ceremonies for the 86-year-old cleric. Mourners hurled stones at a billboard showing President Trump with a bullet aimed at his head, saying, quote, the U.S. killed our father. Others held red placards with the English words, kill Trump, in black letters.
13: Fox's Tanya J. Powers. At least 18 people are reported killed, with dozens more injured in Russian missile and drone strikes in and around Kyiv, Ukraine. Ukraine's President Zelensky is expected to meet with President Trump at the NATO summit starting tomorrow in Ankara, Turkey. And Zelensky wants more U.S. Patriot interceptors to shoot down Russian missiles. There's a shortage made worse by the military operation against Iran. 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
16: 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Just click listen, then swipe right and hear the latest news updates on your time. 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
13: Nearly a half million homes and businesses are still without power from weekend storms. Fox Weather's Britta Merwin.
20: We are looking at a hot spot in Texas and Oklahoma. The bulk of this power loss is in the Northeast and the Great Lakes, where we've seen these powerful storms each and every day. So we still have a wide-stretching flood watch. Today, a lot of folks getting a break from the heat, but these afternoon thunderstorms and even the storms that are going to happen this morning are going to train over the same area. So flash flooding, a big concern.
13: And Super Typhoon Bobby's been hitting two U.S. territories in the Pacific, Guam and Rota in the northern Mariana Islands. The FAA and Chicago police are investigating how fireworks hit a plane coming in for a landing Saturday night.
21: The Delta flight, an Airbus A319, was struck by a fireworks mortar while descending into Chicago Midway Airport on the 4th of July. 52 passengers and 6 crew members were on board at the time. No injuries were reported. Chicago police say the mortar caused minor damage. Delta Flight 1076 landed safely. Deborah Valentine, Fox News.
13: The World Cup's round of 16 got started over the weekend. Fox's Greg Thompson with the recap.
22: After 8 straight trips to the World Cup quarterfinals, Brazil was eliminated in the round of 16 for the first time since 1990, losing to Norway 2-1 behind a pair of late goals from Erling Haaland, which sent his country to the final 8 for the first time ever. Meanwhile, France, which was runner-up in 2022 and won it all in 2018, is heading back to the quarterfinals, beating Paraguay 1-0 as Kylian Mbappe scored his 7th goal of the tournament. As for the host nations, it was a rough weekend, with 2 of the 3 getting eliminated. Canada blanked 3-0 by Morocco on Saturday, and Mexico falling to England 3-2 on Sunday.
13: That leaves the U.S. as the only host country left, playing Belgium today at 5 p.m. Pacific, 8 Eastern in Seattle. And again, our top story, Belgium is appealing FIFA's decision to let U.S. star Flo Balogun play in the match. His one-game suspension lifted after a phone call from President Trump to FIFA's president. I'm Chris Foster, Fox News.

0: morning. Today is Monday, July 6th. Welcome to another half hour of Newsday Amarillo. I'm Tim Butler in the Citizens Bank studios of KGNC. Coming up in this half hour, Potter County Sheriffs made Saturday arrests for theft, drugs, and DWI. In Texas news, Texas about to overtake California as the top market for new car sales. Also in this half hour, we will check the latest sports. Sod Poodles beat San Antonio last night. Those stories and more are coming up in this half hour.
1: A few clouds are expected this morning, but by the afternoon, the skies will turn clear, and we're going to be looking at clear skies for the remainder of our Monday. This is meteorologist John Gormley from News Channel 10.
0: 74 degrees at 840. Potter County deputies arrested 46-year-old Jose Fortes.
1: Meteorologist John Gormley from News Channel 10.
0: 74 degrees at 840. Potter County deputies arrested

0: And a JP charge. Bond was set at $2,000 for 22-year-old Javier Douglas Clifton, who was arrested Saturday morning at 2:23 at I-40 in Washington for driving while intoxicated. Potter County SO arrested 44-year-old Deshai Taiwan Hicks Saturday morning at 7:30 at Rogers and Plains Boulevard for possession of a controlled substance, penalty group 1, and driving while intoxicated. Second offense, 17-year-old Asher T. So was arrested by Potter County Saturday at 8 p.m. in the 5700 block of Fox Den Lane for evading arrest with a vehicle. The city of Amarillo is addressing mowing issues in city parks with an immediate response to maintain city property in the best interest of residents who enjoy the parks. The city has terminated a mowing contract with a private contractor due to the failure of required performance standards and maintenance schedules. In addition, the city is using temporary contracted mowing services and Parks and Recreation Department staff to assist with mowing services, including after hours across the city park system. The temporary mowing agreement helps protect city property and maintain essential public services. The Amarillo City Council will consider a new short-term contract that will last through the end of the current mowing season at its upcoming July 14th meeting. Randall County deputies arrested 68-year-old Kim Kathleen Hampton Saturday at 12:23 p.m. for violation of a bond or protective order. Bond was set at $500 for 28-year-old Marvin Nathaniel Herrera, who was arrested by Randall County Sunday morning at 6:07 for public intoxication. Deputies arrested Dolores Luna, age 60, Sunday morning at 6:15 for theft of property between $100 and $750 and driving while license is invalid. Bond was assessed at $468. Randall County arrested Taranika Unique Hearn, age 22, Sunday morning at 6:30 for public peace, Class C. Bond was set at $500. 74 degrees at 8:44. Turning to Texas news, Texas may soon overtake California as the top market for new car and truck sales. The market research firm J.D. Power found that California's total market share of new vehicle sales fell to 11.4% in the first quarter of 2026, while demand in Texas rose to 10.8% of the market. The shift reflects Texas' population growth and California's decline, plus the relocation of both Toyota's and Tesla's headquarters out of California to Texas. If Texas takes the top spot in new car sales, its drivers will influence automotive trends nationwide. Three teenage robbery suspects are now believed to have committed a similar crime 2 weeks earlier. Officers responded around 3:30 p.m. on May 18th to the reported robbery and assault of a Circle K on Pontronco Road near Stevens High School. An 18-year-old student was on his way back to the campus when Amir Notario, Omar Sines, and Damian Zertucci reportedly robbed and attacked him. All three are in custody and facing charges. Police now believe they may have robbed another student at the same Circle K back on May 4th. And that's a look at local and Texas news this half hour. 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Also, when you follow us on Facebook at KGNCAM.
1: Expect a few passing clouds throughout this morning, but by the afternoon, the skies will turn clear, and we're going to be looking at clear skies for the remainder of our Monday, with highs getting back into the mid to upper 90s. Tonight, clear skies will persist.

0: and temperatures will fall back into the mid to upper 60s. Is meteorologist John Gormley from News Channel 10.
1: 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It is 73 at Northwest Texas Hospital, and we are 76 here at the KGNC Studios on Olson Boulevard. 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
12: Well, we really love the facts and the truth, and that's one thing that's really important anymore today in news, and we do appreciate what you guys do there.
1: 76 degrees, Doppler Dave says. We're going to a high of 92 later on today. Going to have a little pause in the rain across our area, it looks like. That will be coming back in for Wednesday night and Thursday. It looks like right now, Wednesday night, Thursday, into Friday and Friday night here across the Texas Panhandle area. Had storms across Amarillo last night. Dropped some really good amounts of rain in parts of the city anyway. The north side of Amarillo, the West Texas Mezzanette site there, received almost an inch of rain 3/4 of an inch, 15 miles northwest of Amarillo. I believe that's out there by the Canadian River Bridge. In my house last night, I had 75 hundredths, so I had about 3/4 of an inch, and so I was really happy to see that. Other areas, not quite so much. Canyon, 1/100, 3/100 in South Amarillo. Quarter of an inch at Cedar Canyon, 2/800 in Claude. So really happy to get that rainfall on my lawn. In fact, I went out about 4:25 this morning before I came into work, checked my rain gauge, and went right back in the garage and turned off my sprinkler system, because 3/4 of an inch will suffice for a couple of days for me on my lawn. All right, happy to have the rain. We did have some flooding last night in some of the low-lying areas. I-40 in Washington was flooded. Also saw another picture earlier of what I believe was I-27, the Canyon Eway, there at 34th Street, where that might have been flooded also, in other places too around the city. All right, that is all gone this morning at this time. Sports is coming up next. KGNC News Time is 8:52.
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4: degrees at 8:54. Amarillo Sod Poodles defeated the San Antonio Missions 1-0 last night at Nelson Wolf Stadium. One run in the first inning was all the Soddies need to remain victorious throughout that game. The Soddies are off today and open a 6-game homestand against Arkansas Tuesday night at Hodgetown. Texas Rangers lost to the Tigers 6-3 yesterday at Globe Life Field in Arlington. Jake Berger got the Rangers on the scoreboard with a third inning dinger.
5: And the first pitch to Berger, he swings, it's a high fly ball to left field. That ball's back, that one is out of here! A second decker to left! Jake Berger gets the Rangers on the board with a solo homer in the third.
4: Jared Sandler.

0: With the call yesterday here on KGNC, with that loss, the Rangers dropped to a record of 45-45 and a game and a half behind Seattle in the American League West. Rangers off today due to a World Cup match in Arlington. They open a homestand with the Los Angeles Angels tomorrow night. Astros shut out the Rays 2-1, or 2-0 rather, to win their series in Houston. The Astros have now won back-to-back games. Chase Briscoe took home the checkered flag in the Arrow 400. The driver of the number 19 car edged out Christopher Bell to earn a victory at Chicagoland Speedway in the second race of NASCAR's in-season challenge. Chris Gotterup is celebrating his fifth tour victory after finishing atop the leaderboard at the John Deere Classic. Gotterup shot a 20 under par to win the tournament by one stroke. Another pair of nations headed to the quarterfinal round of the World Cup. Norway got a 2-1 win over Brazil in New Jersey. In Mexico, England went down to 10 men and still held on for a 3-2 win over El Tri. Two heavyweight matchups highlight the pitch on Monday. Today, Spain and Portugal duel in Arlington. That's why the Rangers aren't playing there. While the U.S. battles Belgium in Seattle. And that's a look at sports this morning. KGNC News Time is 8:57.
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0: 76 degrees, Doppler Dave says. We're going to a high of 92 later on today. 8:59 on Newsday Amarillo. I'm Tim Butler. Want to say congratulations again to Ivan Gonzalez. Won our Texas Rangers prize pack a little while ago. We'll have another prize pack and Texas Rangers tickets to give away tomorrow morning here on Newsday Amarillo. Quick programming note, Michael Jay still off for a couple of days. He will have a best of program coming up here in just a few minutes. So stay close for that. Have a great rest of your day. Good morning. It's 9 o'clock.
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6: A new high for the Dow. I'm Chris Foster, Fox News. The Dow hits 53,000 for the first time.
7: Ring the bell, Mr. President.
6: After President Trump in the Oval Office rings the opening bell to start the trading day on Wall Street to celebrate the Treasury Department's launch of Trump accounts July 4th, investment accounts for children.
8: We're giving this money to children so they can have a good life.
6: They're for kids born between 2005 and 2025 and 2028, starting with $1,000 from the federal government, then up to $5,000 a year in other contributions after that to age 18. Fox confirms that President Trump called soccer's governing body FIFA's president to intervene, and an automatic ban for Team USA's top scorer for tonight's match against Belgium is overturned on review. But now the Belgians are appealing that decision. Phil Balogun was ejected during the last match after stepping on an opponent's ankle.
7: After receiving the red card, Balogun was supposed to miss Monday night's game. The Belgian Soccer Federation is, quote, astonished by FIFA's decision to suspend the ban, citing Article 27 of its disciplinary code. They continued, it's in, quote, direct contradiction of the competition regulations. Jay Berman, Fox News.
6: Prosecutors in Utah today start presenting evidence against Tyler Robinson, conservative activist Charlie Kirk's accused murderer, for a judge to determine if there's enough evidence to proceed with a trial.
8: Family from both sides of this case will come face to face inside the courtroom, sitting just across the aisle from each other. And for the first time since her husband's assassination, Erica Kirk will put her eyes on the man she thinks is responsible. And just this morning, the Kirk family released a statement ahead of today's critical hearing, saying this in part, Charlie was a beloved husband, son, brother, friend, and father. Every court proceeding serves as a painful reminder of his death and the loss that has irrevocably impacted our lives in the lives of his children.
6: It's Fox's Chandley Painter in Provo, Utah. 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
6: Shootings in at least 10 states over the weekend, including Illinois and Chicago.
12: Three people dead, 21 shot, three stabbed in various attacks over the long holiday weekend. Two police officers are among those wounded but are expected to recover. Homicides are up 5% in Chicago right now compared to the same time last year. But the crime wasn't just in the Windy City. In Brooklyn, an 18-year-old was arrested on Sunday after firing seven times into an unmarked police car. Officer Robert Carroll, a husband, father of three, who was set to retire in just 10 days, was shot in the back, but he only has minor injuries because he was wearing his bulletproof vest.
6: Fox's Todd Pyro. Eight people were shot at a family cookout in Brooklyn, New York. 13 shot, two killed over the weekend in Boston. The Trump administration's DOGE cost-cutting commission is no more.
13: President Trump's 2025 executive order creating the Department of Government Efficiency also established an end to it as well, this year on July 4th. DOGE claims it saved $215 billion, including by canceling diversity, equity, and inclusion grants, terminating leases for underused office space, and slashing duplicate software licenses. Its public receipts do not fully document the headline savings claim. DOGE initially claimed it would save taxpayers $2 trillion before reducing its goal to $1 trillion and eventually falling far short of that. A message on the DOGE website says they are, quote, working to upload all its receipts. Tanya J. Powers, Fox News.
6: Despite tension with President Trump lately, Israel's Prime Minister Benjamin Netanyahu says the U.S. and Israel still see eye to eye.
14: Sometimes, as happens among the best of allies, and we are the best of allies, there can be differences of opinion. We usually speak about it in open conversation. You can imagine the president has his way of expressing things, and so do I. But we are, we're allies.
6: It's on Fox and Friends. I'm Chris Foster, Fox News.
15: We'll be right back.
0: Potter County Sheriff's arrested 40-year-old Monica Jimenez Saturday at 8:30 p.m. in the 1300 block of Northwest 11th for possession of a controlled substance, penalty group 1. Saturday afternoon at 5:17, deputies arrested Angelo Isidro Narvaez, the second, age 45, in the 1100 block of Channing for publish or threat to publish intimate visual material and a city charge. PSO arrested 41-year-old Juan Rivera III Saturday at 3:30 p.m. in the 1800 block of North Arthur for criminal trespass. Bond was set at $5,000 for 73-year-old Thomas John Sanchez, who was arrested Saturday morning at 12:05 at I-40 in Washington for driving while intoxicated, third or more offense. 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
15: After storms impacted Amarillo last night, we're going to see quiet conditions to kick off our Monday with decreasing clouds. That's going to give way to clear skies by the afternoon, and we're going to continue to see that throughout this evening with highs getting back into the 90s. Tonight, clear skies will persist and temperatures will fall back into the upper 60s. Is meteorologist John Gormley from News Channel 10.
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17: Hey, good morning. It's 9:07, 7 minutes after 9 o'clock. It's a Friday. Happy TGIF, if that's how you roll. 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Of course, the number never changes, 806-350-0710. I do check email during the show, and you can reach me there at michaelj.stevens@conmedia.com. Facebook and X accounts, just find, like, and share Making Sense with Michael J. Please be sure to include KGNC AM in that Facebook search. Tim and I were just talking. I knew nothing. I'm way off script here. I knew nothing about Gracie the giraffe until Tim came to my office yesterday and said, "Hey, man, have you heard about this giraffe?" And I thought to myself, just instantly, I thought, well, I've seen pictures of a giraffe lately, but I've just not paid attention, I guess. And because you know me, if it's not political, I'm... No, I'm being facetious. So I did a little... I just started looking at stories, and I thought, well, bless her heart. Went it down around Hill Country. It was a wildlife refuge or whatever down there. But, yeah, Gracie. Because I asked him, I said, well, good Lord, where did it escape from? Because if it's anywhere like in West Texas, should be pretty easy to spot, because wouldn't Gracie be like the tallest thing in West Texas, the panhandle anyway? So I would think easy to spot. But down in Hill Country and down around there, yeah, probably not so much. So Tim and I were just talking about Gracie, because I know there is one image where Gracie was Tim's guest yesterday on the guest mic, and then I caught Gracie out in the atrium eyeballing the mini museum. But the reason I got off on all that is I happened to look at the KGNC AM Facebook page, I think it was this morning or late last night, and it is covered. It's just funny. All the places that Gracie has been spotted at, it's really, really awesome. And isn't it amazing that a giraffe can, in an odd way, just unite us all? It's a fascinating thought. I'm not going to go political or anything here. It's awesome how we chuck everything else aside and just enjoy the smiles and the joy that something like Gracie can bring. Look, I hope and I believe they'll find her. There's a $5,000 reward for Gracie's return. I suspect they'll find her, and I hope she's okay. But in the interim, Tim even said we need to have a Gracie out at the Amarillo Zoo and Sanctuary. Yeah. So who knows where Gracie's going to show up today, but I think it's pretty awesome. KGNC AM, make sure you like that page and share it. And KGNCAM.com. Of course, that is our website. We keep it full of information that's important to all of us here in Amarillo and the Panhandle. Shows I've done in the past, you'll find those posted there. By the way, I do know we posted a something on the Making Sense with Michael J. Facebook page. There was a glitch in the system yesterday while we were trying to load yesterday's show. For whatever reason, the platform that that show gets posted on, that our shows get, we post things like that on, suddenly just didn't recognize the information we were trying to enter. So we had to reach out to those folks. They've got us fixed up, and they sent their apologies. That's fine. We can use a day off. That's fine. But yesterday's show is posted. I checked before I came on this morning, and the 2 hours from yesterday's show have been posted. So KGNCAM.com, if you want to, you can just click on the Making Sense with Michael J. image. It'll take you to that page. If not, go to the top of the page. I find this is the best way to do it, honestly. Just go to the top of the page and enter by way of the text, because the shows are listed up there. And that'll take you to the page where you can go catch those shows. The links are provided on the Making Sense with Michael J. Facebook page. Interviews, and he does a boatload of them. Interviews that Tim does during Newsday Amarillo, you'll find those there as well. I am bragging about the little site that could. It's KGNCAM.com. All right, where I'm going to go this morning is pretty simple. Mayor Cole Stanley is going to join me. I just got a text from him. He's running just a little behind schedule, but we'll be here in about another 5 or 10 minutes, and then we'll get him on the guest mic. We want to talk this morning about, there's a lot of conversation, and I've made clear I am not an accountant. I really, one of my greatest weaknesses is numbers. I'm just not a numbers guy. This is why I acquiesce to people much smarter than myself. Accountants, bean counters, this is why I depend on them. But there has been a lot of conversation lately concerning the audit being conducted by CLA out of their office. It's actually a national firm, but they have an office in Lubbock, I think, is where they're from. That's where Mr. Kirchneck, I think, is based out of. And he's been making presentations and things to the city council because they've conducted the outside audit of the city finances, so to speak, because there are some questions. And one of them is, how much money is actually still there? I'm just going to dumb it down. There is some thought that there is more money available, maybe just sitting in wrong accounts. And if you could see the way that the city operates when it comes to accounts, Bo Folks, the former Amarillo City or Civic Center manager, we worked together for a few years, and he was at that time our accountant. And man, he had to kind of school me on how these accounts work. If you spent money out of a wrong account, and it could be separated simply by a decimal point. And if you spend it from the wrong account, it just, he wouldn't come unglued. You could just see the frustration in his face. No, Michael, you weren't supposed to spend it out of that one. You're supposed to pay it out of this one. And it can literally be the difference of something, something, dot, 112 versus dot 113, right? So it's possible that those monies could still be floating around. They're just in the wrong count account. But, yeah, there's been a lot of conversation, especially with the CIPs. And what are we at now? $43 million. But there was some conversation. There was some exchange between Mr. Kirchneck and the council this past Tuesday. And there has been, in the past couple of meetings, where, yes, it's you're better served to literally go outside and watch paint dry or go outside and look out the window because you can see Hodgetown. And if there's a game going on, you can watch it from there. The conversation just isn't that exciting. Accountants aren't really exciting by nature. But I found myself really listening to what was being said, what was being exchanged, and I thought to myself, I even told a couple of people, if you listen, there is something going on here. And so I want to get Mayor Stanley in here. We're going to talk about that. We're going to talk about audits and other things. But primarily, the conversation this morning is going to surround a common denominator, and that will be simply money. 9:15. Again, I say, oh, I tell you what. That's not very impressive, is it? Here, try it again. 9:15.
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17: All right. Barely had time to read these this morning, so I hope I get these right. The tallest cliff on Earth is 4,100 feet. It's on Mount Thor in northern Canada. If you were to drop a bowling ball off the top, it would take almost 20 seconds for it to hit the ground. And then at that point, the ball would be traveling at over 150 miles per hour. I have heard that's like the Empire State Building, why you're not allowed to drop pennies from the top of the building because it will hurt, could even kill people down below. Americans are drinking less orange juice now than at any other time in the past two decades. But we still drink more than any other country in the world. Matt Groening. Matt Groening, the creator of one of my favorite, if not my favorite, series of all time, The Simpsons. But he's only written four episodes, and in three of those cases, he's a co-writer. The only episode where he's the sole writer is from 1992, where Homer manages a country singer. Oh, wasn't that Earlene? Yeah, they kind of have a thing. When you lose weight, you breathe out fat as carbon dioxide. Ooh, all right. Americans pronounce Adidas wrong, and I just did it for you there. It's supposed to be Adidas, with a slight emphasis on the first syllable. Adidas, not Adidas, stressing the second. All right, there you go. Thank you to Pride Home Center, Northeast 24th and Grand. 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
4: It's 9:21, make it 9:22, 22 minutes after 9 o'clock. Hour 1 of the show is underway. The show is Making Sense with Michael J. I'm that guy. Thank you for being with us this morning. And by us, I mean, of course, he's here. He was dealing with something far more important than Michael J. this morning. I said that to him when he came in. I was being a little facetious because I know where he was. You were hanging with DJ Steuben and her crowd, weren't you?
5: The welcome partner.
4: Yeah, welcome partner.
5: Yeah, they're off the chain.
4: I haven't been to one of those in ever.
5: I think every Friday or every other Friday.
4: Every Friday.
5: So I make the ones I can, and then DJ is, I love her, and she is everybody's mom.
4: Yeah.
5: Right? So she's not letting you out.
4: And once you're there, you're there. You're not sneaking out.
5: So there
4: is no excuse for getting out of a DJ Steuben event.
5: I knew it started at 8, and then we scheduled you at 9, and I texted you about 9:06, and I said, I'm trying.
4: Now, the thing I appreciate about yours this morning is, you know, I find it interesting when people choose these odd numbers. So Cole sends me a text. He says, I'm 4 minutes out. How do you know you're 4 minutes out?
5: Because I'm probably breaking the speed limit just a little bit in my expectation of getting down 34th around Western.
4: Because I always, you know, I'll break it down to like 5 minutes, 10 minutes away. But I find it interesting when people say, hey, man, I'm like 3.5 minutes
5: That's
4: away.
5: That's funny. See, I changed it. I had 3, and I was like, I can't do it in 3.
4: Oh,
5: I better go ahead and tell them 4.
4: All right. It's 23 after 9. We're going to spend some time this morning with the gentleman on the guest. Mike, you know him. He is the mayor of Amarillo, and his name is Cole Stanley. Good morning and welcome.
5: Good morning, sir. Thank you for having me.
4: I have told you, I don't mind saying this out loud, I've told you a number of times, don't take the show personally. And because I know I'm tough on you, I know I'm tough on the council, I know I'm tough on some of the staff. Poor Max Dunlap called yesterday because our engineer, Charlie, needed to speak to him about something. Yeah, I don't know what it is. And you know, I'm always jovial and I'm upbeat when Max called. But I know somewhere deep inside, Max has me thinking, yeah, but you've really been ripping me here lately. Mm. And I tell people that all the time. Don't take it personally. I'm just simply putting stuff out there. It's an opinion. Am I right? In my mind, I am. But, you know, until somebody comes in and proves me wrong, I will hold the position that I think what I'm putting out there is correct. I have told before that I, Cole Stanley, believe that you could be, if not one of, if not the best mayor this city has had. If not in the past 20 years, maybe even longer. And we've had some good ones. As I watch you at the dais, and as I see you do some of the things you do, and some of the things you share, I think, man, you got to have tough, tough, thick skin, man. You and Shiloh. Behind every successful man is a woman ready to kick somebody's butt for treating them like crap.
5: Way more difficult, I think, as a spouse.
4: Yeah.
5: You know, I mean, I sat next to Ginger Nelson as the previous mayor and definitely can understand how difficult it is for a Kevin Nelson or Shiloh. You know, because as much as we can take on that political role and say, you know, it's about policy, it's about an entity, we're not taking this personal. I have to remind myself, like, this is not my identity.
4: Yeah.
5: You know, this is just a job. It's not who I am. But then people do personalize it, and they do attack, and they do they do utilize different things for their own personal gain, and that's hard, you know, to see that. And so it's much harder to be the spouse than I think it is to be us. And then I appreciate the kind words. I think there's been lots of excellent people in leadership, mayors previous to me. I'll tell you, I've got it harder than they have previously. So we did an event, great event yesterday, the Commons at St. Anthony's.
4: Yeah,
5: Kent Hance, been in Texas politics and all sorts of things, you know, for a lifetime. He's probably, I don't know, 80, 81 years old, and he was saying, you know, it's way harder now. I mean, we are polarized more as a people. Social media has changed.
4: Boom.
5: So the abilities – or the attempt to try to lead on a good cause or on a policy to try to serve is more difficult now than it used to be even 10 years ago, you know, but way more difficult than 20 or 30.
4: And I think for you in particular, it could be for all elected folks, all elected leaders, but for you in particular, you already mentioned social media. I think the other thing that you're up against is this ability to instantly access what people believe to be true and factual information through things like Chat GPT and others. While they're sitting there watching, they can look up and say, you know, I wonder if he's right on this one, and they'll take that to the bank. So not only are you having to overcome, you know, the flesh, skin, and bone that's sitting out there, now you're up against everything digital.
5: Yeah, and it is difficult there. The AI thing as far as ChatGPT, Perplexity, those types of platforms that are just pulling all that data in, not the issue. The issue that I struggle with is more social media, take it as fact. So somebody will, you know, put something out that is not anything that I even have control over or have ever even weighed in on. And I'll take emails and spend time speaking to people about, like, no, that's nothing that I've ever talked about, or no, that's not anything that I would do, or that's not my belief. I don't want this.
4: There's value, Cole, in going straight to the resource. Rather than, you know, putting your trust, your faith, and your belief into something you're catching on social media, which is this there for likes, hits, and shares, let's face it.
5: Yeah.
4: I prefer to, as I do my own due diligence, I go to the source. I'd rather come to you and say, hey, man, is this true? Is this not?
5: Yeah.
4: And I'm going to take whatever you tell me. I will digest that as either my truth or something I might need to look further into.
5: Well, and you know, you've done a really good job of taking on your role of education and educating the public, the voting public especially. So that's why it's such a good platform for me to get to re-engage with you and get back in here to talk about something as important as, you know, our finances.
4: Yeah.
5: And so I won't say budget, because I think as a population we've considered, oh, we have a budget and we operate within a budget. What we're finding out is, no, we don't.
4: Yeah, exactly.
5: Like, really, we have finances.
4: That's a great point. I want to take the break here a little bit early, because you just opened up the, well, not the Pandora's box, but you opened up the topic, and I want to get into basically just the monies of the city, not the budget, but we're going to talk about what some might consider to be either missing or unspent revenue. Stay close.
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3: 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I'm Kerry Martin with a market update on the Texas Farm Bureau Radio Network. Cattle futures starting today mixed with August live cattle up 20 cents, 239.42. October down to 234.27. Feeder cattle lower with August down $1.30, 359.32. September down $1.77, trading at 356.70. Corn sharply higher. September up 12 and a quarter, 435 and a quarter. December corn up 13 and a half at 455 a bushel. September Kansas City wheat up 4 3/4, 643 1/4. Cotton higher with new crop December up 89 points, 7801. August West Texas crude down a nickel, 68.64 a barrel. I'm Kerry Martin on the Texas Farm Bureau Radio Network.
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7: Expect a few passing clouds throughout this morning, but by the afternoon, the skies will turn clear, and we're going to be looking at clear skies for the remainder of our Monday, with highs getting back into the mid to upper 90s. Tonight, clear skies will persist, and temperatures will fall back into the mid to upper 60s. Is meteorologist John Gormley from News Channel 10.
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9: Thank you indeed. 934, 26 in front of 10. We have cloud cover and 71 degrees. And back to the guest, Mike, we are going to go. Where we find Amarillo City Mayor, an all-around good guy, Cole Stanley. I know there's some people going to think, ah, Michael J. No, if you separate Cole from what you think, you see every other week on Tuesdays, Cole's a pretty cool cat. I think we can hang with each other from time to time.
10: I definitely know the position carries its own expectation, and yeah. I have plenty of people that just look at that name and they think whatever they're thinking based on a park or on, you know, a vote or something. And nine times out of ten, it's not what it looks like. But, you know, once you break that veil, mm-hmm. That social media biasness, then I think it is good to get to know people. And I can be easy to dislike, but I try to be a good individual that cares more for other people than I do for myself.
9: And you're a man of faith. I know this about you and Shiloh.
10: Yes, sir. Yeah, I think that's the whole point here. Yeah. I've got one goal in trying to serve. I look at the mayor role not as a position of power, but of service. And I think that if I can hear "well done, good and faithful servant" when I get done, like, it's all worth it, you know. But
9: I think that's what we're all trying to get to. I'm trying to do the same thing. I'm trying to get to that point. I tell people all the time, you know, when my time comes, I'm standing at the gate. And St. Peter looks at me and says, "Hey, what, how do you think you did? I hope I did enough to get through there."
10: Well,
9: because the other option is nothing I want to be a part of.
10: I'll tell you, I think we are all people of faith. You said you're a man of faith, and that maybe is a distinction in what you're stating. But really, we're all people of faith. Mm-hmm. We choose where we put our faith. I just choose not to put my faith in myself. So I don't want to be the guy that's responsible. So I put all my faith in my Lord Jesus, and I'm depending 100% on him. And that's where we're at.
9: And people put their faith in elected officials to lead them in the direction that they elected you for. That's going to bring us back to, let's get into, because I've prefaced everything with money. We're going to talk about money. Let's talk about finances. Is it fair to say finances versus budget?
10: It is, yeah. So I think it's a good distinction to draw there, MJ. So you really have two different things going on. You have a budget that we'll work on that's coming up for this next year. All that is an appropriations. So council has the legislative authority to appropriate money. So if we appropriate $1 million for Department X, that's all they can spend, right? But then finances are a totally separate item. And so if you're just looking at the budget, you're not looking at the real monies that are held within the COA. You're also not looking at the totality of all the projects, because those CapEx projects, right, the construction in progress, those can be years old. And you're seeing some of those projects that are open all the way back to like 2014, 2012. And so those continuations make a big difference. And so I'd love to tell you the biggest change that we made within council was financial policy. And so, you know, at council, we're not over operations. So if the grass isn't getting mowed, if the trash didn't get picked up, we want to know about it. But really, that is your city manager. He's the operations department. But we are over policy. And so we made one drastic change in policy. The policy used to say, until this last year, that the monies could be moved around within the organization as long as it stayed within a fund. Well, I have 20 departments in one fund. And so what we're really saying in that financial policy is we're just giving you a total amount of revenues every year. As long as you don't go over that, then you don't owe anybody any explanations. Well, you cannot manage efficiencies like that. And council cannot govern with that. You don't have the appropriations authority if you don't know what monies are coming back. So when we change that, we change one key word from fund to department. Now what you're seeing is that budget amendment that you watched us struggle with.
9: Yes.
10: You know, well, they brought it back. You're over budget, you know, a couple hundred thousand in this department. Then they brought it back again. Well, you're over 6.6 million in that department. And so, we're trying to get actuals. So the way you run good local government is on actuals and on account balances, not on a generalized fund. And so if you'll let me on the finances, I can walk you through the need to struggle and strain with this audit like we have.
9: Yeah. We can go there. Just one quick thought before you go there, though. I think my earliest or my most recent recollection of the council saying to an entity that serves under the city that you're actually the decision maker for is the AEDC.
10: Mm-hmm.
9: When we were going through that whole fiasco a year or two years ago, and at some point we finally got to the look. We need line items. You just can't arbitrarily move this money around. We need line items to see, because that's, to me, that's basically bookkeeping 101.
10: Yes, sir, and I think the changes that we made as oversight and the body that oversees the AEDC were really good changes, and now we see a greater accountability and a better strategic plan.
9: Because prior to that, it becomes part and parcel to what many around here are going to refer to as the old boy, good old boy network.
10: Sure, and I think that any time we say, oh, well, the AEDC has money or the city of Amarillo has money, we've lost fact these entities have no money. This is our money. Every dollar that they have, it's ours. And that's why you have to have this level of stewardship, and you have to have this level of accounting. In a private business, I think you could say we made a little on this job, we lost a little, but overall on the year, we look good. That's private. You can do that within a company. You cannot do that within a local municipality. What you have to say is well, here's how much we spent of your money to do this service.
9: Right. All right, let's get to the finance part of this deal.
10: So the audit, I want to go back just a little further.
9: Sure.
10: So about 3 years ago, you know, we started digging, and I especially, into the roads. So we had $90 million that were allocated for roads. There was a list of 30-plus roads, and I just asked, can I see them? And they looked at me like, what? And I said, can I see all the receipts? What do you mean? well, we did all the roads. And I'm like, you didn't do half the roads. You know, like, go get me the receipts. Well, about $54 million worth of receipts that they could recover. And so, no, doesn't look right. So let's go again. Oh, Mayor, there's $16 million. You know, no, actually, there's $34 million. And yeah. So the same practice then, I was...

0: greater understanding of the appropriations and the accounting. We are getting better account balances and actuals. Anybody that has to wait 6 months to know what you spent in a department, you just can't take that as acceptable.
1: And so, because even it comes back to, from the outside looking in, if you're taking 6 months to get actuals to, if you're trying to fulfill the request, you have to know that on the outside looking in, what are we going to assume? I'm going to assume you're sure. hiding something.
0: Yeah, and then you know, good is never good enough at that point, because
1: right.
0: It's so late in the game. It's like, yeah, well, you found $1 million over here, but it took you 6 months to get me the answer. So what's really going on? You know,
1: yeah.
0: So speeding that up, getting more accurate accounting information is the way to go. The financial policy was the step that we needed to take. Now what I'm seeing is actuals, and I understand how to read those reports better, so we can see when there are transfers out, where did they go?
1: Mm-hmm.
0: What is this depreciation item? So sewer and water, you know, was represented to me a year ago that they had a sewer and water shortfall. You know, $29 million deduct out of that account. Well, that's an enterprise. Well, what happened? Oh, well, we had some sewer water rights, some water rights that we had double entered, and then we went and we performed. No, you didn't. None of that happened.
1: Mm-hmm.
0: So we didn't have any projects that got done twice. We didn't pay anybody twice. What we had was we had a material deduct on a black and white list. It went to the audit company. And I asked specifically, I said, Mr. Auditor, what is my net position at the end of the year? And he's like, well, in that account, you have a net profit of $5.4 million.
1: Right.
0: And I said, okay, but then what is this line item for $17 million? That's depreciation. Well, what are we depreciating? You know, that's just a government way to say you can take a deduct, but it doesn't come out of the account.
1: Yeah.
0: So that is not a hard cost item. So you add that $17 million back in, Michael J., you're looking at $20-plus million profit in that company, not a loss.
1: Cole, can I ask, does this go back, and then we're going to have to take the break here, but can I ask, does this go back to, it seemed like in the last budget session for FY25-26 last year, it seemed like you were putting it out there that I think there's more money here, and other members at the dais were going, you know, what are you after? What do you think you see? What do you think you know?
0: We definitely struggled through it, I think, all the way across the council.
1: Yeah.
0: You know, I'm looking at a investment portfolio that when I take the total investment, I take all the monies we need to complete the commitments that we have. And then, you know, at the end of a business day, right, you count the till.
1: Mm-hmm.
0: So at the end of the day, you close everything out. You know how much money you started with in there. You count the balance. You remove the excess, right? That's all we do September 30th at the end of each year. And so at the end of each year, we fulfilled all of our services. We pull everything together, and we're sitting with, in my opinion, what looked to be about $100 million.
1: I knew you were saying, I'm going to take the break here, but I knew $100 million was always mm-hmm. out there. And I can't remember if it was Councilman Prescott, seemed like it might have been David, that finally just looked at you and said, man, what do you think you know? What do you think is there? We're going to take the break here. When we come back, I'm going to continue on with the money conversation with Mayor Cole Stanley.
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4: Donald Trump has been fighting a tough battle for the American people for a long time. On America's border, he's managed to secure our southern border 13 months with not a single illegal alien released into America when Joe Biden's administration was releasing up to 14,000 per day. And now he's got a major league victory from the United States Supreme Court.
5: This afternoon at 5 on Amarillo's News Talk, KGNC. Has them talking in Tulia. 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
6: All right, it's 9:49, 11 in front of 10. Get back to the guest, Mike. I want to squeeze in every minute we can with the mayor, Mayor Cole Stanley. And we're talking about money this morning. I think for the constituency, it's a rough, it's a touchy subject. Because here, and I love the way you're laying this out, is finances versus budget. We think the budget, we don't think there's, you know, just because the budget has been set, mm-hmm. we think that's all you have to spend. That's all they can do, where they can't do anything more.
7: Mm-hmm.
6: Cole Stanley, is it fair of me to, I know how I feel about the word assume, but come to the conclusion that you have suspected for a while that there are monies there, but they're just, they've gone unaccounted for. Is that personnel? What leads to that issue?
7: This is typical government. And so this is the way all government works at a great level. And so we fought a war. Because we didn't have representation, but we were being taxed, right? And so here's the play. If we can have elected representatives that people feel like understand what's going on and are making decisions and are appropriating monies and holding people accountable, then, like, we're all continuing to pay into that system of taxation. When really what's happening, for the most part, is the system is set up in such a dysfunctional way that the accounting practices that are allowed at the government level, if you did it or I did it in private business, we'd go to prison.
6: Mm-hmm.
7: So you cannot take deductions. If I tried to go build your building, build you a new studio, and then come back to you at the end of it and tell you, hey, I'm over budget, and you say, sure, give me the receipts. And I say, well, in construction accounting practices, we don't really have to do that. You know, like, it doesn't fly anywhere else in the world. And so as an elected representative, the greatest frustration that I've had is, you know, this is not your money, it's not my money, and you don't get to move it or control it. The appropriations matters, and everything being done in public, talking through it to a very, very high level of accounting, even your accounting right now of the audit. People believe, oh, that's an audit. That's a big deal. Mm-hmm. They're really digging through the books. No, they're not. That is a comprehensive
6: audit. I don't mean to interrupt you, but the audit being conducted now, the city, I think, it does one or two internals per year. But to get somebody like CLA to come in and do this, again, what you're saying, this is not, you have to separate, this is not a forensic audit.
7: That's correct.
6: This can still, you know, it may get numbers to match. In fact, one of the notes I had on here was Kirchneck basically was saying, hey, look, we can get these numbers to match. The numbers are right. However, there was some inconsistencies in communication and other things. So this is not a forensic.
7: CLA did a fantastic job, but they spoke, you know, the plain truth. And what they said was, even a great example are these construction in progress, right? Your mm-hmm. CIP projects. What they do is they don't look at what the appropriation amount was. They don't look at how much we could have spent. They only look at what is capitalized, meaning they ask, how much did you spend on Project X?
6: Yeah.
7: Well, we spent spent $500,000. It's ready to close out. So they close it out. They record $500,000. What they don't do for us is they don't look and say, oh, well, council appropriated $1 million. So where's that $500,000 left? Well, that's where we're finding the $43 million. And there's more monies there, in the future as we continue to walk down these projects. But that is why I think you saw council, and I'm very, very appreciative that the entirety of council sees the benefit in doing a legitimate forensic audit of, you know, our books, which we haven't done.
6: Yeah.
7: We've got all sorts of new accounting software that's caused everybody problems. Water billing, you can see just the transition there. What a mess. You can see how much of a struggle it is in hiring new people, putting new people in places, you know, new CFO trying to catch up, and we're still trying to put out the largest budget that we will have had. Mm-hmm. You know, my sales taxes are higher now than they've ever been, and there's a great need in the city. So in hiring a company to come in and take 90 days and go dig through those CIPs, go back, go dig through the ARPA monies. You know, I mean, on that ARPA money project, we collected roughly $38 million. I have around $14 million worth of expenditures. The remaining amount of that money was classified as, let's say, revenue recovery is the listing. Well, what does that mean? We didn't under-revenue. Amarillo did great. We had more people walking around and spending money and staying in hotels here as you couldn't travel. You know, no one was flying. So that amount of money needs to be booked in a revenue source. And it may have been. Here's the issue. I can't see it. You think I can see it. Everybody just heard that we went through an audit. They think it was accounted for, and ultimately it's not. So all I'm doing is saying, like, we all know the right way to do to conduct business with other people's money. This is the right way to do it, and it's good to turn all the lights on, let that firm come in, and I'm thankful for a strong council that knows this is a good thing. We're going to find additional monies, and we always have a need to go fix another water main break, repair another road, and you know, push forward with the next thing. So there's a need there to manage those dollars better.
6: We're going to take this break here. When we come back, we're going to wrap up this hour and get you set for hour number two. Stay close.

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4: All right, I got 1 minute before the Fox News music starts to play. So, so far we've talked about finances versus budget. We're starting to clear some of this, some of the air, so far as what the perception is when it comes to what monies might actually be available. Because I think that is the problem. I think you're guilty by association. Because once people put out on social media, hey, this, they have this much money, that's the perception. The perception is real to them. The reality is, no, that's not the reality. We're not getting all the receipts. There, mm-hmm. there is still money here. Do you still believe, Cole, that there's a, taking the $43 million out, do you still think there's another 60-something million to be found?
5: I think it's easy. It's an easy estimation when you take the $34 million for the roads.
4: Yeah.
5: That was located. You've now identified another 43 in existing projects that weren't closed out,
4: right.
5: You know, like they should have been. And so, you know, the remaining amount of monies that we have sitting over there, I think it's a good estimation to say that's $100 million.
4: Mm-hmm.
5: Whether there's another 25 or 50, 60, whatever it is, these are good things to find.
4: Mm-hmm. And which then puts me in a music's playing, you can't hear it. Which then puts me into the mindset of now you have to go to the constituency and explain why we closed two swimming pools, why we're having these problems, why we just approved $30 million in debt issuance. Got to take a break here. Fox News coming up next. Hour 2 of the show just around the corner. Making Sense with Michael J. I'm that guy. Thanks for being with us this morning.
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8: KGNC. Charlie Kirk's accused killer and his family in the same courtroom for the first time. I'm Chris Foster, Fox News, and today's the start of a five-day hearing in Utah for prosecutors to present evidence to the judge in the case. Kirk's parents and widow, Erica, we've been told, are attending.
9: This week will mark 10 months since Charlie Kirk was assassinated here in Utah, and his alleged assassin, Tyler Robinson, has yet to even enter a plea. But Robinson's defense team tried multiple strategies to get the possibility of the death sentence off the table and delay the beginning of the preliminary hearing that's scheduled to begin this morning and last all week. In Utah, a preliminary hearing is used to determine if there's probable cause to move forward with a murder trial. Late last week, the Utah Supreme Court denied three appeals by Robinson's legal team, which paved the way for the prelim to begin today with a camera in court.
8: Fox's Matt Finn in Provo, Utah. Russian drone and missile strikes are reported to have killed at least 18 people in and around Ukraine's capital, Kyiv, with dozens injured.
10: Emergency workers combed through rubble looking for survivors at residential high-rise buildings that took hits. Explosions echoed across the city as civilians sought shelter. 23 ballistic missiles hit their targets days after another Russian attack killed at least 31 people. And it comes on the eve of a NATO leaders' summit in Turkey, which Ukrainian President Zelensky is set to attend and will renew calls to bolster air defenses. In London, Greg Palcott, Fox News.
8: President Trump confirms that he called FIFA's president Gianni Infantino to ask for a review of a red card that got U.S. soccer star Flo Balogun suspended for tonight's match against Belgium in Seattle. FIFA reversed the suspension for stepping on an opponent's ankle.
11: I'm good at this stuff. I didn't think it was a foul. I thought it was two great athletes that crashed into each other and got entangled.
8: And the Belgian team is appealing the reversal. The president there at a White House event celebrating the start of Trump investment accounts for kids. 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
8: There are more wildfires burning.
24: Most of the fires sparked over the weekend nationwide were quickly contained. Though six of the new wildfires have become large incidents, primarily in western states, where firefighters are battling 41 large wildfires from Alaska to California and New Mexico.
25: I have never encountered a word that can encompass accurately what it feels like, because there's just so much devastation.
24: Marilyn Mondragon Wren lost her home to flames in the town of Beulah, Colorado, in the largest active wildfire that's only about 13% contained, where 87,000 acres, including over 150 structures, have burned in Pueblo and Custer counties. Jeff Manasso, Fox News.
8: Another child in Florida is reported to have died after being left in a hot car.
26: Police in Hallandale Beach near Fort Lauderdale say a 2-year-old child in the care of a babysitter was found dead, having been left in a car during the persistently hot weather. No charges are filed yet, though the death comes just a week after a 23-month-old boy died in the same manner in a nearby town. His father accidentally left him in the car. 10 such child deaths have been reported this summer nationwide. Law enforcement is reminding parents and caregivers to visually check vehicles before parking and leaving. In Miami, Eben Brown, Fox News.
8: More layoffs at Microsoft.
27: Microsoft has started cutting thousands of jobs in its Xbox division and its sales and consulting units. The layoffs are estimated at 4,800 staff, after it cut 9,100 employees a year ago. The cuts were expected. Tech Times is reporting the Xbox unit will end this year with an estimated 3% profit. Microsoft requires a roughly 30% profit at its major divisions.
8: Fox. Jenny Casola. Tech stocks are way up today. The Nasdaq's up more than 300. The Dow's pretty much flat. I'm Chris Foster. This is Fox News.
0: Randall County deputies arrested 42-year-old Vance Andrew Hansen Saturday at 12:18 a.m. for driving while license is invalid, no car insurance, and traffic offense Class C. 55-year-old Jason Scott May was arrested by Randall County Saturday morning at 1:25 for assault on a family or household member with a previous conviction, driving while license is invalid, and three counts of no car insurance. Bond was set at $1,391. Saturday morning at 8:41, deputies arrested Tyrese O'Shea Carter, age 26, for possession of a controlled substance, penalty group 2, and unlawfully carrying a weapon. Bond was set at $1,500. Deputies arrested Christopher Wayne Long, age 34, Saturday at 9:11 a.m. for public intoxication. Get more local news at KGNCAM.com. 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
1: After storms impacted Amarillo last night, we're going to see quiet conditions to kick off our Monday with decreasing clouds. That's going to give way to clear skies by the afternoon, and we're going to continue to see that throughout this evening with highs getting back into the 90s. Tonight, clear skies will persist and temperatures will fall back into the upper 60s. This is meteorologist John Gormley from News Channel 10.
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4: All right, 10:07, set after 10. It's the second hour of the show, Making Sense with Michael J. I am the host of said program. Good to have you with us here. And we're going to spend a bit more time with our mayor of Amarillo, Cole Stanley. And good for you to stick around there, Cole, because he owed it to me. You were hanging out with DJ, having breakfast. What'd you have?
5: Don't show up late and leave early. So, I mean, you can't go wrong with bacon.
4: No, you know, yeah, you can wrap anything with bacon.
5: I appreciate you having me here to hang out. We're making good progress. I'd love to keep it simple and summarize it.
4: I think that's the key. You know, I'm big on the KISS rule, keep it simple, stupid. And it's not a disservice or any lack of respect to anybody, but I believe in my heart that too often we try to talk above people's heads, the people I call Joe and Jane Lunch Bucket, when the truth of the matter is we just need to speak to them on their level, on their language. And I think the more that we can do that, the better off things will be. And I think that's why people dig this show. I don't over talk anything. I don't try to go over people's heads. I try to stay on their level. I'm just a man blessed to be able to do what I do with this platform. I want to, because we've talked a bit about finance, we've talked a bit about budget. Now, let's get back to budget if we can, just real quick. We're literally in the throes of the next budget cycle. People don't realize that, but it actually starts around February every year, correct?
5: Yes, sir. Right now, they're doing departmental reviews. So, yeah. Month of June, they're getting department by department budgets ready. July, we'll have a workshop and really talk about what our intentions are next year. And then we'll have your budget prepped and ready in August and vote on it in September.
4: I have to admit that for a guy that's not really a numbers guy, I have over the years made the budget session must-watch TV for myself. This last budget cycle, this last workshop, was not an easy one for you because you went through, it was like 3 days, and on the last day you had that $15 million in the whole thing tossed at you. And now we're talking about these monies that we now know are there. They're just not accounted for. The receipts were never provided. Mm-hmm. Going back and looking back at some of that, can you look back or have you looked back and think, yeah, if I'd have known this back then, we would have made different choices?
5: Yes, sir. I think the like you look at the pools, you know, yeah, in voting to temporarily close them so that we can, you know, at least find out what the cost really should be, not just some estimation of how much you could spend, but then marrying that up with what monies are available. Because when we're going through those decisions and those conversations, you know, obviously, well, we'd have to find the funds. We don't have any funds. We can't, you know, we can't do this. I mean, you could look at this, but, you know, staff's recommendation is you know, whatever. So I think in being fully apprised, I can tell you I don't feel fully apprised. I know the last budget workshop was an example of that, and I thought we fought hard to make sure that there was no street tax. You know, that's a utility. You don't set up a utility in the next month and start billing people. It would take a year to implement a utility like that. That's what the drainage utility is. And so, to me, that was the worst budget presentation I've seen. And you know, I mean, I made it clear, made it known. We hit another bump and a hurdle, and then it's just got that shovel in my hand gripped that much tighter. And so my job is to dig. And my job is to turn on the lights.
4: I'm not trying to steal your thunder. You use that term, and you do use terms that even I will go, okay, it's almost crutch to me now. Walk it out is one of mine. But I love how you use the term. You laid this on me the other day. Michael, I'm walking into rooms and I'm turning on the lights. Unfortunately, there's people walking behind me turning them back off.
5: Sure.
4: I love that analogy.
5: Yeah, and I think that that is the truth. I think that when you look at a forensic audit, that is the best way to turn all the lights on at one time.
4: At what point do you see, or have you, I'm careful with this question, at what point do you think you will see the forensic audit on an agenda?
5: I hope we have it on a discussion item here this next month and put it out with... you know, within, I'd say another 30, 45 days. That's really the turnaround time. And then one of your good friends, you know, he coined the term slow roll, right?
4: Mm-hmm.
5: So I think if you're sitting there without something active and something handed off within 45 days, you're just getting the slow roll at that point.
4: Yeah.
5: And so once again, if we can't go and turn the lights off, we'll just let them dim down little by little, and we'll just wait this thing out. And so cannot have that happen. We've made, you know, good, consistent, steady progress. But at this point, it's time to push it over the line.
4: If you can answer this question, great. If not, then I understand. Do you feel like you have cooperation at the dais?
5: I do, yeah. I think that, you know, some of the questions that were asked of, like, is there, I mean, no, there's no money at the end of the rainbow,
4: yeah.
5: Right? That's not what we're saying anymore. Right now we're saying, oh, yeah, there is some money there. How much?
4: Yeah.
5: And for how long? And where did it come from?
4: I can see that because there are one or two that even just not long ago, I'd say within the past year, we're basically saying, hey, man, this is the budget. They're telling you that's what this is. What else are you trying to find? I think now they have seen, through your efforts, they have seen, okay, wait a minute, now we understand. We now know there is more money available. I am on board with this. I will tell you that David Prescott was one of the first ones that fought you. And I think that was in the last budget session, is you were putting numbers out there and you were asking the right questions. And I think finally at one point, Prescott, good people, David's good people, but he asked, you know, what else do you think that, what else are you trying to find?
5: You know what I love about that man is he's very direct. I appreciate how bold he is, and he'll just ask the question, like, what are we getting at? You know, what's the sizzle here? What's the bottom line?
4: Yeah.
5: And so what we didn't have then was we didn't have the financial policy updated and implemented, so I give a great accreditation to that. And then we didn't have the audit. And so, you know, I'm not an accountant. I'm not a finance I don't have a master's in finance. I don't have a master's in public
4: administration.
5: Yeah, but
4: you have an above working knowledge of it.
5: I'm a hard work guy, and I've put in the hours, and all of us that if we spend the time to understand the numbers can understand the numbers when they're given to us. And so with that, you look at this budget session I'm excited about. We have a much better opportunity to run this the way the system was designed to work.
4: We have a new CFO. So going into this next budget session, do you expect it to look and sound and feel a little different than it did last year?
5: Well, I do. I think we're tracking sales tax closer now. So, you know, we projected $81 million for the year. We'll land roughly around 90 right now. And so that's a $9 million surplus from what we had budgeted. That is very dependable. I don't know if you are seeing your costs come down, but nobody else is, right? And so we have had to step up the ability to purchase and to live at this rate and this cost and value. And so you see everything that's going on around the world. And so we need to steward those monies well, and we need to put them in personnel, you know, from the bottom all the way to the top. I think, especially on those boots on the ground, mm-hmm. personnel is the most important thing we are going to have. You look at most of the complaints that you could critically apply against the mayor, council, staff. It's all function of those core services. Right?
4: Right.
5: So you look at animal management, you look at building safety, you look at the interactions you have to have, your trash, your hauling, you look at quality of life, parks, things like that. And so paying those boots on the ground adequately, and then oversight. That's the other part that we're missing.
4: Going to take a break.
5: Some oversight.
4: Going to take a break here. It's 10:15. When we come back, at least you got one more segment in you?
5: Yeah, one more, and then I'll get out.
4: All right. Gotcha.
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4: Tonight, 19, 19 minutes after 10 o'clock. So we're going to do one more segment with the Mayor, Cole Stanley, and he's on the guest mic. And again, Mayor Stanley, thanks for joining me this morning. I know you come on once a month with Tim for Monday with the Mayor, but I value the time that I get with you. I know it's a different format. It's a whole different ball game, but I appreciate it when I can get folks like you to come in and take questions and offer answers. Prior to the break, we were talking about the different departments, and do you feel like you're getting cooperation? Are they all turning in the receipts? One of my concerns, Cole, has been for many years that there really hasn't been any oversight on the departments. They've just been allowed to operate, ad nauseum. The only one that I can tell you that I think did operate with a measure of accountability, frankly, was the Amarillo Civic Center, and that's because of Bo Folks. The way that the accounts are set up, I don't know if they still do it this way, but, I mean, you can have the Civic Center could have, like, 20 different accounts, and each one only has so much money in it. And when you went and made a purchase for the city or the Civic Center, Bo would tell you, it's got to come out of this account, blah, blah, blah, dot, whatever. Mm-hmm. And heaven help you if you purchase something out of the wrong account. Bo would literally come, I mean, just unglued. Michael, that's not the one I told you to pay it out of. Mm-hmm. And so that's, to me, that was accountability. That's Bo paying attention to the simple things like a decimal point. I will argue till the cows come home that over a great many years, you've had department leaders who are just there doing it their way and to hell with whatever the city tries to tell them to do.
5: Yeah, can I? Let me push back just a little bit.
4: Yeah.
5: 99 yards. Can you not just get 1 yard? Can we just get the last yard? I mean, are you ever going to get the last yard?
4: Yeah.
5: Well, I mean, I've climbed my way. We've climbed. We've worked 99 yards. And so there's a lot of good and bad in that bag. It's a mixed bag, you know. So you look at the police department. You look at Chief Hover.
4: Mm-hmm.
5: Massive improvements in a quick, short period of time. You also look at society acting in a way that we have not seen in our lifetimes, right? So it's much harder for that individual and those men and women over there that are serving. You look at our fire department and what they've accomplished over the last, really, 5 years. Massive improvements. You look at building safety. A functioning system over there now, still very, very contentious, still difficult to work through all the codes and standards. You know, you take a Jerry Danforth, a guy who is running planning and that department, and still overseeing facilities and all the other stuff. And so customer service, when you get to those individuals, is great. Now, you know, we can pick on the easy ones, like the pools. You know, and what happened there, and how'd you let them get in this shape? That's the last yard, you know. So, like, I don't want to dismiss the 99. You know, there's been lots of accomplishments, more so than we've ever had. You know, I know I have outworked everybody who's come before me, to my own detriment. I think they are like, why are you here so much? Please go find another job. Like, well, I still have another job, and I'm doing it. But right now, I'm focused on this, and I'm going to finish well here. You know, this term, I've got roughly 10 months left. And so these things that are left to do, I will get them done.
4: Can you get the last yard?
5: We can, and we'll get the last yard.
4: Can you get the last yard?
5: But here's the – for me, yes. Yeah. But here's the thing. Some of those, you know, kind of the same 10 people, there is no goal line for them. All they do is move it.
4: Yeah.
5: Soon, what'd you do for me today? Yesterday was great. What'd you do for me today?
4: I agree. I agree. So it doesn't matter how good you do. There's
5: my
4: always
5: standard
4: be,
5: can never be manipulated by those individuals to be, kind of enslaved to that moving goal line. However, that's not my purpose. My purpose is not to please people. My purpose is to do my job, and I know my identity, and therefore my purpose is something that I will fulfill.
4: I know for a fact you endure some nonsense. You've endured verbal abuse. I know this for a fact. I know you've been called every name in the book. You've had threats. What makes you get up every morning and do what you do?
5: Oh, well, thank you. I mean, I don't look at it like it's a big deal in the way of like, yeah, I've been, some people have said mean things about me on Facebook. Yeah, ho-hum, right? Yeah. Not a big deal.
4: Yeah.
5: You know, had some people come up to me at a restaurant. Not a big deal. You know, these are small things. You look at, like, what we have to endure as people, the amount of pain and trauma and what, you know, individuals go through in any society. You look at how some people have grown up way rougher than I have. Like, I don't have it tough. This job is just a job, and I don't feel sorry for me at all, right? But in the motivation to get up and serve others instead of getting up and thinking about yourself when you're tired or whatever, I know it's the right way to live. I know this is best. Like, yeah. For me to keep my eyes on a goal and a prize and to say I care more about you and what I can do for you today than I care about myself, that has to be the way that we live our life. And it's not just this. It's not just being the mayor. It's everything that we need to do in life. And that's an example that was set for me by a servant king. And I'm going to walk it out in the same steps.
4: But you still occasionally fall into the secular realm. I'm married to a Hellcat.
5: Yeah,
4: she is a wonderful girl. Been married for 45 years, but there are moments when somebody will say or you know something post say something bad about me.
5: Sure,
4: I have to pull that Hellcat back. I kind of get the feeling about Shiloh. I get the feeling that you have to have. Does she have the want to go? Carolyn's thing is I want to go punch somebody in the face.
5: Yeah, Shiloh's doing great, man. We hadn't had to bail her out of jail. You know, we keep that prepaid bail bond handy.
4: Good.
5: She's a warrior. You know, she's a fighter. She grew up tough. She understands that sometimes when people approach and do different things, there needs to be consequences. And so she lives at that level, and I think that's great. And I respect her and admire her for it. I'm just as much of a fighter, but I'm going to fight from a place of peace and try to reason. And so I think sometimes that's the harder battle, right, than to just say I've had enough. But in the motive of doing what you feel called to do, whether you're running a business, you know, coaching a soccer team, trying to stay married, raising kids, life is hard. Nobody should expect this to be easy. It's hard to relate with other people. And man, we're a blessed society when we serve each other and when we don't concern ourselves overly with what we need or what we want. And so
4: I think that's why I find this, you talk about way off the beaten path, this whole Gracie the giraffe thing.
5: Mm-hmm.
4: It hit me yesterday and a little bit this morning, Cole, that, if you look at social media, the KGNC AM Facebook page is a great litmus for this. For all the politics and everything else that we post on that site, this morning was filled with pictures of Gracie the giraffe. And in that moment, I realized there are just times where we all understand it's not a political thing. It's not color. It's not lifestyle. It's nothing.
5: Yeah.
4: When you can start looking at this, wow, that's awesome, this giraffe is out there, and now we're all talking about a giraffe. I mean, how cool is that? And that's what I'm likening that to what you're getting to, and that is, you know, man, sometimes we just we take life too seriously.
5: Sure. And I think it's important that we all come back to the dinner table. We've all grown up in our own families and neighborhoods. And, you know, you get into an altercation out there on the basketball court because you were fighting like hell to win the game. But then it's time to go sit down and eat dinner and enjoy each other and realize, you know, we've got each other's backs here. And I think that's where we need to stay focused. We're Texans. We are grit. We are tough. And we do fight, especially each other in politics, right? And that's okay. But then, you know, for everybody that sees it, we're all out there working and trying to serve, and we still need to come back to the dinner table and, you know, shake downs and sit down, and or shake hands, sit down, and be civil.
4: Coming back to the dinner table, I've got about 3 or 4 minutes left. I want to bring you back to the dinner table here. We talk an awful lot about accountability, about transparency, but I want to use the word trust. Right now, would you agree that it's hard for the average wage earner, for the average Joe and Jane lunch bucket, to hold any measure of trust? They're probably struggling with that level of trust. Take me 10 months down the road, or even with the upcoming budget session. Can you regain the public's trust? I don't care about accountability and transparency. I think those have become just catchphrases right now. They have no value. Trust is, I think, is going to be the word moving forward.
5: Yeah, let me tell you, bottom line and very, very genuinely, the answer is no. I don't think we can. Once that trust has been broken, which it has been, once we've seen politics get to this level, once we've devolved to a totally immature, slap-fighting, name-calling, you know, once you've seen federal government mismanage that amount of money and then no accountability, I don't believe that trust is the direction we need to go. Here's what I would say. Confidence is what I'm going for. I need the public to have confidence in me and in council and in the men and women that are working for them that we can do the job. I don't expect you to trust. I don't expect you to extend the trust. I expect you to allow for an opportunity of performance because you're confident that you've got people that will do the job. And so I have confidence in the people around me. I don't necessarily have trust in them, you know, and I think that's okay. I believe that that's the right way to go in the current climate. I will strive to rebuild trust with our public. I think the forensic audit is a great first step in doing that, but I'm not asking for that. I'm just asking for confidence from the public to let us go and do what we're attempting to do, and then just a little bit of time before you make your mind up on will we get that last yard.
4: I kind of get the feeling it's a give us time, give me space. I think you're going to like the outcome.
5: That's right.
4: That's the feeling I get here. Cole, I appreciate you being with me.
5: I love being on with you. Thank you so much for the microphone.
4: Oh, you bet, buddy.
5: Appreciate you.
4: Thank you for what you do. It's 10:31. Take a break here. When we come back, we'll find, you know what, we might just go a little light with the rest of the show.
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12: 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Cattle futures trading higher this morning with August live cattle up 87 cents to 40.10. October up 92 cents at 235.22. Feeder cattle higher. 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
26: September feeders up 95 cents, $3.59.42. Corn sharply higher. September up 13 and 3 quarters, $4.36 and 3 quarters. December corn up 15 cents, $4.56 and a half. September Kansas City wheat up 6 and 3 quarters, $6.45 and a quarter. Cotton higher on the new crop December contract. It's up 97 points, 78.09. August West Texas crude oil up 16 cents, 68.85 a barrel. I'm Kerry Martin on the Texas Farm Bureau Radio Network.
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15: Expect a few passing clouds throughout this morning, but by the afternoon, the skies will turn clear, and we're going to be looking at clear skies for the remainder of our Monday, with highs getting back into the mid to upper 90s. Tonight, clear skies will persist, and temperatures will fall back into the mid to upper 60s. Is meteorologist John Gormley from News Channel 10. KGNC.
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4: 10:36, 24 in front of 11 o'clock. We have sunshine and 80 degrees on this Friday morning. And again, my thanks to Mayor Cole Stanley for spending some time with me this morning. Hey, listen, because I know I've already gotten some a call and a couple of text messages. I haven't checked email yet this morning. I didn't talk about the landfill fire on purpose. It's still an investigation that's going on. Yes, I know there are other aspects to it. I will bring the mayor back in once we have more information. They're conducting the internal investigation. There's, a binary investigation going on so far as that goes as well. Once we have more of that information, now my two cents on that, and I've made this very clear, I have reservations. I did confirm yesterday, by the way, so far as the landfill investigation goes, that Donnie Hooper is working in conjunction with the city manager, Grayson Path, in that internal investigation. That, I think, already puts the city at a bit of a crossroads, because there are going to be people that are going to come out and say, well, wait a minute, because there are people that are blaming Donnie for what happened out of the landfill, because he has the connection. He supposedly brought the director and assistant director of the landfill with him from Pampa. I've seen that. I've actually get some information from someone who wants to remain anonymous concerning all that. So, listen, so far as the landfill fire goes, right now, I think the focus ought to be, look, do I think it's taking too long? Yes, I do. I think they should be providing at least some sort of an update. Hey, here's where we're at. Give me a harder date than we think we're going to be able to come out sometime in July with the findings. Because as Mayor Stanley and I just talked about, you know, the average citizen, when you take too long for something, and I'm just about as guilty. Now, this is a catch-22 for me, because normally my perspective is, hey, man, let the investigation run its course. It irritates me when there is a one of these gun-related tragedies and people are already trying to learn you know, more about the shooter than they are about the victim. They're already going to social media, or they're going to media and demanding answers. And meanwhile, as they say, and I'm not trying to be disrespectful, but the bodies aren't even cold yet, and they're trying to get answers. They're demanding things. And my perspective there is always, man, let the investigation run its course. There are times when even I struggle, and the landfill fire is one. Yeah, because I'm looking at it from sort of a different perspective, and that is, man, you're already got some guilt associated with this. There's already some concern. There've already been some, you know, your name is not strong right now. There's a level of confidence that's lacking. I would try to, if I were the city, to do my best to provide some updates. Look, we can't go into great detail. I think most would understand that. look, we can't go into great detail, but here is where we've been so far. Just tell me what you're working on. We're still working on some internal things. You could even put something out there like, we've made a couple of discoveries we didn't expect to find. If you would say something like that during this investigation, I think you've piqued the interest. I think you just bought yourself some time, frankly. I'll wait till July. But if we know nothing about the modus operandi of the city, that is, let's just be quiet until we're able to put something out there, right? Think about the fire for a moment. I didn't mean to get off on all this. Think about the fire for a moment. Two really hustled, odd-feeling press conferences, the wonky video that was put up by the mayor, and many people are convinced there was some AI assistance in that. At the next city council meeting, where he was made to stand in front of the press to read a pre-scripted statement, but then the questions, by and large, were answered by who? Rich Guyon. And then he went into the council and read the same statement. So this whole thing just has looked and felt a little wonky to me. But right now, with all that being said, the focus really ought to be doing everything we can to help those that were so negatively impacted by this fire. So that's really my two cents there. All right. I don't even know how the hell I got started on that. Anybody? Can somebody tell me? Because I don't know. Mayor Stanley will come back when there's more information. If I know nothing about Cole, that's the way he prefers to do things, because he's not an assumptive mayor. He likes to be able to present the facts. And at some points, throughout the duration of whatever the case may be, he will do his best to provide some information to at least let people like me come to our own conclusion. But he likes to make sure that we're as informed as we can be. I know there are going to be a few people that struggle with that one, but this is one thing that I've come to appreciate about Cole Stanley. Where am I at? 42 now. We got 13 minutes in front of 11 o'clock. But say we lighten up just a little bit, because this has been another one of those heavy weeks. Wouldn't you agree? I didn't even go back to do any, sort of Friday follow-up. You know, here's where we've been this week. I came across an image. And I'm going to spend the last few minutes of the show doing this. This is way off the beaten path, man. So if you're expecting depth from this point forward, you've tuned into the wrong show. I came across this image a while back, and I've been sitting on it because occasionally I'll see things posted on social media that even I will stop and go, "Ah, that's awesome. It's so good that I will actually take." Came across this image a while back, and I've been sitting on it. Because occasionally I'll see things posted on social media that even I will stop and go, "Ah, that's awesome. It's so good that I will

0: What'd you do with that box? You sat down, poured way too much cereal into the bowl, right? And just enough milk to kind of get it moist. And then what'd you do with the box? You put that box right down in front of you. It didn't matter how many times you've read the thing, but you put the box in front of you and you would reread everything on it. And the folks at Post, Kellogg's, and all these other people, they came to that understanding. These kids are rereading these boxes. So they started to use the box for as promotion for kids. So we would go tell mom, hey, man. That's the way I spoke to my mom. Hey, man. Mom, I need a box of Super Sugar Crisp. Why? Because I can get a record. Remember they would put records out. What record did you get? Now, in this box here, on this image here, it was the Jackson 5. And I remember you can get Jackson 5. Could you not also get the Osmonds? I remember this vividly because I purposely cut it out in a square to see if I can get my little record player to play it. I got the Archie's Sugar Sugar. So when you were younger, do you remember getting a box of cereal and it had a record on it? Let's see how old we are this morning. 806-350-0710. If so, what was the record?
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0: 10:48, 12 in front of 11. The phones are lit up. It never fails. You do something like this and, man, people go crazy. I knew this would happen. So I need to do a show, probably like an hour sometime with something like this. Now, I bet I've taken 7 calls. I kid you not. When we were kids, do you remember getting the record on the back of a cereal box? If so, what record did you get? I got the Archie's. I remember vividly getting the Archie's Sugar Sugar. There are 3 other people that called and said, I remember getting the same record. And we all got it on the back of a box of Super Sugar Crisp. It's got the taste with punch, something like that. I also had somebody called and said they remember getting the Monkees, another Pleasant Valley Sunday. And I thought, my knee-jerk reaction was really on the back of a box of cereal? But there you go, Monkees. But Monkees, I understand. Yeah. Pleasant Valley Sunday. And Troy said Archie's. We had 3 or 4 said Archie's. One thought maybe he might have remembered getting Bobby Sherman. I don't know.

0: that be right, because we're talking late 60s, early 70s, right? So what album, what not album, what record did you get on the back of your cereal box? And then the other one, and we all agree. See, kids today will never know this thrill, man. There are two things that came to my mind. The first is, once you got the box of cereal, right, and you poured the bowl, what did you do with the box? Now, I grew up with a younger brother and younger sister, and we didn't have a lot of money. So if we had a box of cereal, especially brand name, we had to fight over who got to read the box. We literally fought over who got to read the box. And it doesn't matter how many times you've read the darn thing. We fought over who got the box. Here's the other thing. This is what I was thinking when I was taking these calls. I should have asked and gauged that response. So, I don't know if they still do or not, but back in the day, see, the other thing that these cereal companies knew is, if they can make it attractive to the kid will go demand, "Mom, I need this box of cereal." Especially if you were in the grocery store, the last thing mom wants is, you know, an outraged kid. So what they did is they started to put these cool prizes in the boxes, right? I remember there was the octopus that you can throw against the wall and it slowly work its way down, or put it on, you know, throw it at glass. Cards and all kinds of things. Now, here's the question I have. I won't have time to take calls, but you have to know where I'm going with this. How did you get the prize out of the box? Yeah. How many of you pulled the Michael J. thing? You would just sort of push the box in from the sides and shake it a little bit, and you'd stick your hand down there, and Lord only knows where that hand has been, but you dig around in there until you found the prize and pulled it out. Hey, man, first one in wins. So, sorry to my siblings, Don and Ronnie. Beat you to it. It's mine. It didn't matter what it was. It was a prize, man. Now, I did know some kids back then. I'm talking probably early 70s, mid-70s. That'd be early 70s. Where their parents demanded, "Do not do that." I mean, germaphobes, right? So they would pour it into a big bowl, find the prize, and then put it all back in the box. Nah, there's no fun in that. That's cheating, man. You have to pick the right time when no one's looking, and then you take that box and you just push on the sides. Remember this? And shake it a little bit so you can make that little hollow so you can stick your hand in there. Yeah. That's how Michael J. got the prizes. That's how I beat my younger brother and younger sister to the prizes. But when I saw that that image this morning, I thought, oh, man, that is awesome. I am so old, I remember getting a record off the back of a cereal box. And that just instantly took me back. I became a kid. And so thank you to everybody. The phones are ringing right now. Thank you to everybody that called. That's healthy to do once in a while, isn't it? Just chuck everything away. It's like the Gracie the giraffe thing. Once Tim turned me on to what Gracie was, because prior to that, he just came and says, "Man, have you been keeping up with this Gracie thing?" Nope, I have no idea of what you speak, my friend. And so he told me what it was, and I started to do some looking. I thought, well, good Lord, there's a giraffe that's escaped. And so now everywhere I look, there's an image. Somebody's having fun with Gracie. How good is that? See, moments like this, cereal boxes, things like this, it's good. I love reflection. I love recollection, especially in cases like this. But it's also healthy to look at things. I'm telling you, if you go look at the KGNC AM Facebook page, I checked it out this morning, and I'm telling you, the first 15 to 20, I kid you not, posts, things that were on that Facebook page, were all images that had to do with Gracie the giraffe. The coolest one that I saw, and you tell me, have you seen this one? Gracie the giraffe being ridden in a barrel race. It was awesome. I don't know who did that one, but that was pretty awesome. I thought we did good by having Gracie at the mini museum out here in the atrium. Gracie was there eyeballing the mini museum. But no, whoever did the barrel racing one, I thought thought that's the coolest one I've seen. But my point here is it's good for us to step back from time to time and just tell politics and the ills of the world, go to hell. I want to be a kid again. Let's bring back some wonderful memories. Let's talk about those for just a little bit, right? How good did this feel? Take a break here. When we come back, I'll get you, we'll wrap up this week and we'll get you set up for next week.
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0: KGNC. All right, 10:58. I got 2 minutes to wrap things up here. Real quick to Facebook. Carolyn, I love getting cereal with prizes, except I had to fight with two older sisters to get it. Kevin, I don't scare bear. I, too, got the Archies. Bob, here you go. The Bobby Sherman was cut off the box. The Life cereal records were in the boxes. Man, I hate it. I love Life cereal, but I hated the commercials because try growing up back then. Hey, Mikey, do you like it? My man, Kenny. Kenny is in my hometown of Colorado Springs. I remember those, he says. And Don. The Archie's Sugar Sugar. So that seems to be the one that we all remember is getting that one. All right, next week, this is what I want to get into. Of course, we'll bring some substance to the table. But next week, I wanted to start really focusing on our country turning 250. We're going to get a little patriotic, I think, next week. Wake up with Tim Butler, Monday morning, 5:30 till 9, with Newsday Amarillo. I'm back, 9 to 11, Monday. We call this thing Making Sense with Michael J. I hope this week has made a little bit of sense, caused your senses to open up just a little bit. Fox News coming up next, followed by Markley, Van Camp, and Robbins. God bless you. Have a safe and a great weekend.
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19: A turning point in a high-profile case on Lisa Brady. Fox News, prosecutors in the Charlie Kirk murder case begin trying to convince the judge there's enough evidence to put his accused assassin on trial.
20: This week marks 10 months since Charlie Kirk was assassinated here in Utah, and his alleged killer, Tyler Robinson, has yet to even enter a plea.
19: Fox's Matt Finn at the courthouse in Provo.
20: Robinson's defense tried multiple strategies to get the possibility of the death sentence off the table and delay the beginning of this preliminary hearing that's scheduled to last through the week. Now, late last week, the Utah Supreme Court denied three appeals by Robinson's legal team, which paved the way for the prelim to begin today.
19: It's the first time Kirk's parents and widow Erica are in the courtroom with the defendant. We'll make a deal or finish the job. President Trump repeating that warning on Iran as talks remain paused for the days-long funeral of the slain Supreme Leader. Mass crowds also mourning members of his family killed on the first day of U.S. and Israeli attacks in February.
21: I went in for one reason, very strongly, that Iran cannot have a nuclear weapon. I'm not looking for regime change, although this is regime change. The first regime is gone. The second regime is gone. And I think the third regime is more reasonable, but we'll find out.
19: The president taking questions just after making history, ringing the opening bell for the New York Stock Exchange and the NASDAQ from the Oval Office, marking the launch of Trump investment accounts for kids. He's also defending a call he made to the head of soccer's governing world body, FIFA, which later reversed a red card decision against a U.S. player, reinstating Flo Balogun for tonight's World Cup match against Belgium.
21: I can only say this. I had nothing to do with the decision. What I did have to do is, I said, I think this should be reviewed because I watched the play. And he didn't do anything wrong.
19: The red card was controversial, so is the reversal, with Belgium's team appealing. 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
0: Yeah, it was really good. Chuck Todd says he was betrayed by Trump's 250 celebration. 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
3: 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Cattle futures trading slightly higher this morning, with August live cattle up 65 cents, 239.87. The October up $1.10, 235.40. Feeder cattle higher. August feeders up 67, trading at 361.30. September feeder cattle up 37 cents, 358.85. Corn sharply higher. September corn up 14 and 3 quarters, 437 and 3 quarters. December corn up 16 and a quarter at 457 and 3 quarters. September Kansas City wheat up 7.5, 646 a bushel. Cotton trading higher on the new crop December. It's up 112 points, 78.24 cents. August West Texas crude up 15, 68.84 a barrel. I'm Kerry Martin on the Texas Farm Bureau Radio Network.
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5: After storms impacted Amarillo last night, we're going to see quiet conditions to kick off our Monday with decreasing clouds. That's going to give way to clear skies by the afternoon, and we're going to continue to see that throughout this evening with highs getting back into the 90s. Tonight, clear skies will persist and temperatures will fall back into the upper 60s. This is meteorologist John Gormley from News Channel 10.
6: The Markley Van Camp and Robbins Show. Thank you very much for being here. Appreciate it. I'm Jamie Markley, the Gen Xer. David Van Camp, the Millennial. The Sexy Boomer, that's Scott Robbins. All right. So spill the tea, buddy, on Chuck Todd.
7: Well, yeah, Chuck Todd was very upset by Trump's 4th of July celebrations because I guess he, I don't know. Well, because he's a crybaby.
8: That's just the frustration in your voice. I don't even know what. What
7: I don't
8: deal?
7: Know what to
8: what
7: say.
8: What is his deal? I don't want.
6: So no reason why. Well, it's just he's.
8: Oh yeah, he made it about himself or something.
7: Because there was a celebration that had been planned by some committee in Congress or something, and then Trump said, "No, we're going to do it differently." And then that apparently makes Chuck Todd fall into a pit of despair.
6: All right, roll it. Let's hear it.
9: I'm so angry. Ooh. And feel betrayed.
6: Ooh.
9: I do. I feel betrayed as an American by him on this. Constitution is not perfect, but it gives us a way to keep going. It gives us structure for disagreement. It gives us a method for repair. It gives us the possibility of becoming better without pretending we were always good. It makes some of the same promises that some religious texts do for people. This is why I'm so pissed off.
6: Oh, ooh.
9: Not because I love the country less, but because I love the idea of America enough to resent seeing it cheapened by this man. America deserved better at 250. Someday, I believe, it will get better. That's in your hands.
6: Oh my gosh. I mean, seriously, that's a guy that is broken.
7: He is totally broken, man.
6: Trump totally broke that guy.
7: Oh, yeah.
6: calling him Sleepy Eyes. That's where it started. And ever since that happened, his career just went down the toilet. And he's going to take that, it sounds like, to the grave with him. It's like, dude, let it go for your own health, for your own mental health. Just let it go.
8: No way that's going to happen.
6: Wow.
8: No, sir.
7: I feel more sleepy.
6: I'm pissed off.
7: Okay.
6: Well, it did have more conviction than Juicy Smollett when he's like, I'm pissed off.
8: Oh, that's true. Yeah.
6: This is MAGA country, bro. Yeah, or whatever he said.
7: The difference there is that Jesse Smollett knew he was lying about being attacked by white supremacists or whatever in the dead of night on a frigid night in Chicago. He knew he was lying, so he just had to act his way through it. I think Chuck Todd is really in like a mode of distress.
6: Oh, yeah.
7: I don't think that's an act.
8: No, it's not.
6: No, I don't think so either.
8: He is a broken man.
6: Yeah. And then lost the gig at NBC.
8: Yeah.
7: Yeah. He got DEI'd out of it.
6: He did. He was a white dude. Sorry, buddy. You're out. The woman of color will be taking that job. But what's he going to do? Rail against that? He can't. Because the only camp that is ever going to side with him is the camp that would turn on him if he called out DEI. That probably makes him even more frustrated.
8: He still gets invited to all the parties, though, and everything.
6: So. He probably does.
8: You know, yeah.
6: But he knows no one really wants to talk at him. And when they're talking to him, they're looking around to see if there's somebody else that they would rather be talking to.
8: Well, somebody's got an audience. Yeah, I mean.
6: Exactly. It's like they looked at the Toddcast numbers, and they're like, oh, gosh, what a joke.
8: I still can't get over the way we goofed on him by saying he's going to start. It's going to be called Toddcast.
7: And then he did it.
8: What?
6: That day when Robbins goes, was he going to call it the Toddcast? And Dave was like, it is actually. No, it's not.
7: The Chuck Toddcast, yes.
6: Yes, it is. As a matter of fact. So. Another big joke over the weekend was it Patriot Front? Is this the white supremacist group?
7: Yeah, the guys who wear the face diapers?
6: Yeah.
7: Talk about
6: is that real or is that like some sort of like left wing group that just came up with this?
7: I don't know, man. Maybe probably a mix of both, but
6: okay.
7: Yeah, they got together and I saw this highly produced, you know, speech of the leader saying, "We're going to start revolution, blah blah blah, and how we're going to take this country back is we're going to put on our khakis and put on our face masks and we're going to hold flags and we're going to walk for a few blocks. That's what we're going to do."
8: Birkenstocks.
7: I saw that and I just had that like African news guy in my head. Why are you gay? I was watching this whole thing.
6: Well, they put these pictures online like, okay, it's a bunch of these guys, the supposed white supremacists, all on a bus, and there's one black woman on the bus.
7: It's on the train or the metro, I think, but yeah.
6: And there's a photographer from what media group?
7: Reuters.
6: It was from Reuters that just happens to be on the bus to take the picture.
8: Right.
6: People are like, oh, please, really? He just happens to be on this bus. He's going to take this picture. And people are like, this photo needs awards and everything else. Yeah. Blah, blah, blah, blah, blah, blah, blah. There's no one bothering her.
7: No.
6: If this photo is even real. But apparently there was video of her from like 5 minutes before this happened.
7: Yeah, where she's got her pants off. She's rubbing her butt on. She's like a homeless lady.
6: Right. Rubbing her butt on the seat.
7: Yeah. If anything, she was a bigger threat to the guys there.
6: Yes, the whole thing just kind of seemed like a joke. But the left media, they're like taking this as, see, this is Trump's MAGA America. The white supremacists are wanting to take over. Still the number one threat to our democracy are these people.
7: The thing is, though, is every MAGA guy I know looked at that and just laughed.
6: I know.
7: And said, hey, got one guy who just said to me, dude, Pride Month was last month, okay?
8: Would this surprise anybody if these guys were left-wing guy, just agitators who put this thing on as a show? No.
6: Well, and getting paid for it.
8: Well, yeah.
6: I wouldn't be surprised at all if that was the case.
8: If a little digging goes on and they find out that this is, in fact, the Smollett Army.
6: Yeah, it could be.
8: Yeah.
6: You know? We'll see. We'll see. All right, it's that time. We do it a couple of times a day. Go around the table. It may not be the biggest story out there, but it caught your attention. You want to bring it in. So, David, today, what's your story?
7: Oh, man, this is just diabolical. There's a high school kid that's making the rounds now. I think it was actually a couple of years ago when he filmed this, but he brought one of those little diamond tester pens, little electronic device. You put it against the rock, and it'll tell you if it's a diamond or not.

0: You know, the little words misplaced there. You know, it happens.
1: Sure does.
0: We don't have any example of that, thankfully.
1: That's good. That's really good.
0: Oh, gosh.
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1: I didn't leave any letters out on that one.
0: You did not on that one. All right, I got it. Great. Nimrod's in the news to get to it. A news update next.
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9: 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Live cattle trading slightly higher here at the noon hour. August up 12 cents, 239.35. The October up 57, trading at 234.87. Feeders have turned lower. August feeder cattle down 12, 360.50. September down 47 cents at 358 even. Corn sharply higher. Higher September up 12.5, 435.5. December corn up 13.75, 455.25. September Kansas City wheat up 6.25, 644.75. New crop cotton's higher. The December up 111 points, 78.23. August West Texas crude down 35, 68.34 a barrel. I'm Kerry Martin on the Texas Farm Bureau Radio Network.
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11: Expect a few passing clouds throughout this morning, but by the afternoon, the skies will turn clear, and we're going to be looking at clear skies for the remainder of our Monday, with highs getting back into the mid to upper 90s. Tonight, clear skies will persist, and temperatures will fall back into the mid to upper 60s. Is meteorologist John Gormley from News Channel 10.

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0: Our kids don't know what's going on in their own country because most of them can't read. Most of them can't write. 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

0: deal this year or next. I think Congress is going to start taking this pretty seriously.
1: Well, that's not in the public interest if you're saying, well, you got to pay for all these different things if you want to see your team all the time. Yeah, people are getting fed up with that. This is the Markley, Van Camp, and Robin show. Okay, biggest story today, David.
0: Biggest story of the day. Well, it's kind of more just a rumor at this moment, but the Graham Plattner situation in Maine is kind of interesting.
1: It is interesting.
0: Because, like, all of a sudden, he's kind of going dark. His campaign is saying, well, he just hasn't been feeling very well. But there have been ongoing rumors about another scandal dropping about him that could be, like, really devastating. I don't know if it'll matter in the end. But, yeah, it's going to be – that's a situation to monitor for sure.
1: Canceling stuff, not feeling well?
0: Yeah.
1: A guy his age? Come on. I can't see that.
0: Oh, man.
1: Yeah.
2: They don't want him.
1: Something's coming down, man.
2: Yep.
1: Something's coming down. All right. Got a news update and the Scott Robbins trifecta, his top three, coming up.
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12: 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I'm Kerry Martin with a market update on the Texas Farm Bureau Radio Network. 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

0: up 50 cents, 239.72. The October up 92, trading at 235.22. Feeder cattle mixed with August up 30 cents, 360.92. September feeders down 35, 358.12. Corn sharply higher, September up 14 and a quarter, 437 and a quarter. December corn up 15 and a half at 457 a bushel. September Kansas City wheat up 10 and three quarters, 649 and a quarter. New crop cotton higher with December up 108 points, 78.20 cents. August West Texas crude oil down 37, 68.32 a barrel. I'm Kerry Martin on the Texas Farm Bureau Radio Network.
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2: Well, there's nothing but sunshine in the rest of your Monday forecast. We're going to be reaching up in the mid-90s as you head on into the afternoon period. Winds will be nice and light out of the southeast. A good 5 to 15 miles an hour. No rain chances in the forecast for the day today. We'll be down in the 80s for this evening. Overnight lows in the upper 60s, and then we're going to start to see more summer heat as we go throughout the rest of this week with high 90s, if not triple digits in some places for the next 7 days, with rain chances picking up later this upcoming week. With your first alert forecast from News Channel 10, I am meteorologist Sheldon Brashears.
3: The Markley, Van Camp, and Robbins Show. Jamie Markley, David Van Camp, Scott Robbins. All right, I got the Robbins trifecta coming up
4: in America.
3: In just a few. Oh, no, not Jasmine Crockett. Oh, gosh. Yeah. What was it? America owes black women everything, she said over the weekend.
5: What?
3: I just saw the story at Fox. Yeah, when it comes to answering the question of what America owes black women, the answer is everything, she said.
5: Everything, huh?
3: During an interview at the Essence Festival. This was in New Orleans. She said, when we think about the sacrifices that black women have made, from the moment we were stolen from our homelands and transported into this country to the fact that black women continue to stand as the backbone, specifically of the Democratic Party, we know that black women are always the ones doing the labor, but we are also the ones that are the first targets of any harm. Okay.
5: Well, I'll now
3: if I were Legacy Media, I would say she presents this without evidence.
5: Well, you'd have to,
3: but they won't report it that way.
6: Mm-mm. Well, the thing is, at least that last part within the Democrat Party, it is true that they'll prop up people like Jasmine Crockett until they start getting a little bit too big for their britches.
3: Yes.
5: Oh, they cut bait all the time.
6: They loved her, yeah, as long as she was just representing a district in the House of Representatives. But the moment she said, hey, I want to be a senator, they boxed her out, man.
3: Oh, yeah.
6: It's like, nope, no. No, no, no, no, no, no, no.
3: She went on to say, so this 4th of July, I say celebrate a black woman that you know, because whether it's an invention that she made, or whether it's the very democracy that still hangs by a thread right now, there is a black woman to thank for her contributions.
5: Okay.
3: Any invention that you can think of that she's talking about?
5: Sorry. Nope.
3: Well, I'm pretty disappointed in both your white brains, I can tell you that. Not that I could think of one, but I'm like, well, there must be something obvious that I'm not thinking of. Honestly, that's what I figured if she was going to say that. I don't know. Okay.
6: No, I get real tired of the left wing, regardless of what the race or the gender identity or whatever is. This idea that America owes you something,
3: yeah,
6: is toxic.
3: Yep.
6: It doesn't owe you anything based on the color of your skin, based on your gender. The country doesn't owe you anything.
3: No.
6: The country said, hey, here's a place where even a brain-dead person like Jasmine Crockett can make money and make a career out of hating it.
3: And the thing is, and you started noticing this, it was like within the last 10 years, especially within the last couple, that whole line.

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0: So if you've listened to me for any length of time, you know that I've talked about Human and Super Beats for years now. And now they've released a new limited edition Watermelon Super Beats Heart Chew. I'm a little curious about this one. 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
8: 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I'm Terry Martin with a market update on the Texas Farm Bureau Radio Network. Live cattle futures finishing higher on all except the nearby August. It was down 12, 239.10. The October up 35, 234.65. Feeder cattle closed lower. August down 12 cents, 360.50. September feeders down 60. closing at $357.87. Corn market sharply higher. September corn up 15 and a quarter, $438.25. December corn up 16 and a quarter, closing at $457.75. Wheat finishing sharply higher as well. September Kansas City wheat up 11 and a quarter, $649.75. Cotton closed higher with December up 118 points, 78.30 cents. August West Texas crude oil down 15 cents at 68.54 a barrel. I'm Kerry Martin on the Texas Farm Bureau Radio Network.
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10: Well, if you're a big fan of summer weather, there's a lot to like about your Monday forecast, as we're going to see abundant sunshine out there. Daytime highs climbing up in a low to mid-90s for most of the region. Those winds will be nice and light as well out of the south-southeast at about 5 to 15 miles an hour. Evening temperatures down in the 80s. We'll bottom out in the upper 60s. And we'll see high 90s, if not triple digits, here for the rest of these next 7 days. Might see some overnight thunderstorm chances for a couple days in the first half of the week, but chances get better going towards the weekend. With your first alert forecast from News Channel 10, I am meteorologist Sheldon Brashears.
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13: This is the Dana Show. My name is Craig Collins, filling in. Thrilled to be with you. I believe Dana is back tomorrow, so I get one more day. I saw a story out of Chicago. A Delta flight was hit by a firework. I'm amazed this doesn't happen more often. Everybody's fine. No one was injured. The pilots kind of freaked out when they heard a giant bang, and they were checking the plane after it landed safely to make sure that there was no damage done to it. I think there even is some audio out there of air traffic control talking to pilots who get hit by a firework while landing a flight in Chicago. Again, I'm kind of surprised with how many fireworks people fire off all throughout the country, especially probably in the proximity of airports, that we don't get more stories like this. We got at least one that thankfully has not a no bad end result to it. Here we go.
14: Had a firework hit our plane, Delta 1076. We're continuing.
15: Delta 1076, can you tell me if you had to, I guess, any further information about the firework?
14: 200 feet AGL, 250 AGL, but we just heard the bang on the plane, so we'll have to take a look at it once we get to the gate.
16: And we're just hoping it was just the mortar that went off underneath, but definitely felt the big bang.
15: There have been multiple reports, as you can imagine. The city's aware. They said they would notify the Chicago police, but, you know, I don't know what they'll do.
13: Yeah, they're not going to do anything. Not at this point, not with all that happening. That is just crazy, though, to hear the pilots fairly calmly be like, yeah, we got hit by a firework. Everybody's okay. Just a giant bang. I'm assuming some of the people on said flight were terrified because I fly with a scared flyer. My wife is nervous all the time. She does the same thing every takeoff and every landing where you like grip the hand or the wrist real, real tight. And I've just gotten used to it. It's fine. It's always okay. We're always, thank God, knock on wood. Everything's fine. But she's terrified. I can't imagine what that would have been like as we were landing to have a firework at the bottom of the plane and everything go okay. In other news and news that I was tempted to not talk about at all, but it's a lot of places. Taylor Swift and Travis Kelce got married over the weekend in New York. My favorite of the dumb stories covering this thing is the amount of people who feel snubbed that they weren't invited to go. And there are some famous people, apparently, that are mad that they weren't part of the group. Also, I think there was reporting that Travis Kelce's family feels a tad overwhelmed by everything that is the spectacle of marrying Taylor Swift and all the friends and everything there. And I guess even Adam Sandler actually officiated the wedding, which was a surprising name to throw out there, but I guess he knows Travis Kelce. So it is what it is, but that's a strange thing. And I promise the absolute only time I will talk about that topic today. One last thing out there that I thought was interesting, too. The Buckingham Palace says that Harry can no longer stay at a royal residence while on UK visits. They dislike him that much now. I think Meghan Markle was also in the news for being upset she wasn't invited to the Travis and Taylor wedding. This is the last. I'm mentioning it, by the way. That was an addition. But anyway, I guess now the prince can no longer even stay in any sort of royal residence, which I barely care about at all. I just think it's kind of petty and hilarious. And all of us have family drama, including them. Quick break, a lot more. Craig Collins filling in on The Dana Show.
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17: KGNC. and politics collide. I'm Lisa Brady, Fox News. A star U.S. striker will be eligible to play tonight against Belgium, which says it would contest Flo Balogun's eligibility if he's listed to play. After his red card in last week's game against Bosnia-Herzegovina was reversed, Belgium tried to appeal that reversal.
18: They have ruled Belgium's appeal against the reinstatement of Flo Balogun for tonight's critical game as inadmissible. They say that Belgium was not a party to this process and therefore has no standing for that appeal.
17: Fox's Jonathan Hunt. President Trump says he called the FIFA president to ask for a review, but that the reversal was FIFA's decision. The FIFA president also rejecting any suggestion of favoritism for a World Cup host nation, insisting FIFA's judicial bodies make those decisions independently. In Utah, it's day one of a preliminary hearing expected to last all week on probable cause for prosecutors to try Charlie Kirk's accused killer, Tyler Robinson. An officer who was at Utah Valley University that day testifying he's not sure from which direction the shot was fired. Kirk's parents and widow Erica have been in the courtroom. A record day on Wall Street after a historic start.
19: From the Oval Office, President Trump rang the opening bell for the New York Stock Exchange and NASDAQ to celebrate the start of so-called Trump accounts.
20: Those accounts will now begin to grow right along with our booming economy.
19: The accounts allow parents, employers, and donors to contribute tax-free into a market-tied savings account for American newborns converted to a traditional IRA once a child turns 18.
20: $800 million in new capital will be invested in the stock market for America's children this week.
19: Trump accounts opened on July 4th, making today the first trading day for the investment platform.
17: Fox's Jared Halpern at the White House, the Dow topping 53,000 for the first time. 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
17: A bill aimed at accountability and safety in artificial intelligence is now law in Illinois.
24: Governor J.B. Pritzker signing a first-in-the-nation bipartisan bill that would require developers of the largest advanced AI systems to publicly disclose safety practices, report safety incidents, and maintain robust compliance processes that the governor says reflects Illinois' commitment to fostering tech innovation responsibly.
25: This is not about punishing businesses or stifling the potential of this technology. It's simply about addressing some of the dangers that AI can pose.
24: The law also creates confidential reporting channels and whistleblower protections, as well as required regular independent third-party safety audits of covered AI systems. In Chicago, Jeff Manasso, Fox News.
17: State police in Tennessee will investigate the death of a man shot by military police.
26: Tennessee's Bureau of Investigation is now looking into the shooting of a man in Memphis by military police officers assigned to a crime-fighting patrol. The two officers are with the National Guard and were involved in a pursuit with the man they shot. They say the man pointed his weapon at them, prompting them to fire. The man, now identified as 20-year-old Tyron Johnson, died at the scene after National Guard medics attempted to save his life. Those MPs are part of a federal task force fighting crime in Memphis.
17: Fox's Evan Brown. Microsoft is cutting thousands of jobs in its Xbox division and sales and consulting units, adding to cuts made last year.
27: The cuts were expected. Tech Times is reporting the Xbox unit will end this year with an estimated 3% profit. Microsoft requires a roughly 30% profit at its major divisions. However, Microsoft is also spending billions on artificial intelligence and cloud infrastructure.
17: Fox's Jenny Cosola. Microsoft shares sliding more than 1% today, but again, a record close for the Dow at 53,055. I'm Lisa Brady, Fox News.
0: Two people are dead following a one-vehicle crash Sunday morning just before 2 on South Grand Street, just south of Loop 335. Killed in the crash were 34-year-old Martha Patricia Picazzo of Amarillo and 31-year-old Luis Daniel Lopez of Will Dorado. Preliminary investigation indicates that a 2018 Audi Q3 they were riding in was southbound on South Grand when it traveled off the roadway, struck a utility pole, and caught fire. According to Cindy Barkley with the Texas Department of Public Safety, both occupants were pronounced deceased at the scene. Due to the severity of the damage, it's not known if they were wearing seatbelts. The Texas Highway Patrol is investigating this tragic crash. Get more local news at KGNCAM.com. Also, when you follow us on Facebook at KGNCAM.

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12: 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We'll be right back.

0: It's his life mission to make bad decisions. It's time for Florida Man.
1: That's right. It's time for Florida Man on the Dana Show, D-Lash, Dana Lash Radio, and X, a great ways to stay connected to her. A Florida man fought off an alligator with a fishing pole and the help of his bulldog. The guy

0: And now, all of the news you would probably miss. It's time for Dana's Quick Five.
1: That's right. It's time for Quick Five on the Dana Show, D-Lash, Dana Lash Radio on X. A great ways to stay connected to her. Apparently, a outbreak of Legionnaires is causing a lot of people in the Upper East Side in New York, in Central Park, visitors of Central Park, to be warned that things can get worse, not better. So don't go there right now. That's New York City health officials warning Central Park visitors of the growing outbreak. That's terrifying. And just the thing to throw out there, maybe some won't care about it. I don't know. I'd go ahead and steer clear. A Scottish man was arrested after using a seagull he caught as a weapon to attack a bystander. This is a real story, and it's not out of Florida, which is two things I would not have expected. The man is charged with assault with a seagull. I can't handle this. First, that would be terrifying. I'll be honest about that, too. If there's a dude yelling and arguing with me and I'm arguing back, and then he just snatches a seagull out of the air and starts swinging it at me, a part of me is uniquely intimidated and impressed with the fact that this is a fight I'm now in, two against one, that I didn't expect to happen that way. That's not allowed. That guy committed a couple crimes, and he got arrested for it. Attacked by a seagull. Not a sentence I thought I'd ever see in my life. Another story that I thought was really interesting, involving an OnlyFans model. A woman said that she was creating a video with a friend. Since this is radio and I have to make this as correct as possible, let's just say the two were engaged in activities via the video. And at one point during the making of this thing, the other actor, if that's what you call the person, discovered that this model slash influencer slash OnlyFans person had a lump in her body, in her chest. And so the lump was checked and it was detected to be cancer. So this 30-year-old woman slash model slash whatever is now saying that OnlyFans saved her life because while creating something that she might not have made on her own in any capacity and checking areas of her body she might not have checked on her own, she apparently found something that shouldn't be there. This is ridiculous. I don't know if anyone out there needs this excuse to defend OnlyFans if you happen to be someone who's a fan of it and you know someone who's not. But I guess you can go that road if that's the road you want to go. That'll not be the way I do this. I'm just reporting the facts, though, people. And then finally, and maybe I'll get to this a little bit later on in the show, I have a list of the jobs where people report the highest level of employee satisfaction. And shockingly on the list, healthcare practitioners were actually the top result when a lot of people who work in healthcare also say that they struggle with mental health. But healthcare practitioners, by and large, the most satisfied of professionals. Mathematicians and data science professionals came in at number two. And then science technicians came in at number three. No idea why, if it's just money or something else. Those are not jobs I'm uniquely thrilled with, so it's weird they are. All right, quick break, a lot more. Greg Collins filling in on The Dana Show.
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12: Well, if you're a big fan of summer weather, there's a lot to like about your Monday forecast, as we're going to see abundant sunshine out there. Daytime highs climbing up in a low to mid-90s for most of the region. Those winds will be nice and light as well out of the south-southeast at about 5 to 15 miles an hour. Evening temperatures down in the 80s. We'll bottom out in the upper 60s. And we'll see high 90s, if not triple digits, here for the rest of these next 7 days. Might see some overnight thunderstorm chances for a couple days in the first half of the week, but chances get better going towards the weekend. With your first alert forecast from News Channel 10, I am meteorologist Sheldon Brashears.
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16: Weather across our area, pretty classic for July. Lots of sunshine today. We've made it up right about 93 in Amarillo. That's about perfectly normal. So this is the kind of weather you would expect this time of year. Looks like a quiet night. We're not tracking storms tonight. Skies will be clear. We're going to drop down, looks like, into the upper 60s. But over the next couple of days, temperatures flaring up a little bit. We'll look for a high tomorrow, 97 degrees. With your first alert forecast from News Channel 10, I'm Doppler Dave.
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6: Welcome back to the Lars Larson Show. I've admitted to you a long time ago that I have deep distrust of artificial intelligence. I understand that it has tremendous potential to do good, but just like everything else that has potential to do good, it also has potential to run amok. At least that's been my read on what's going on. So I thought I'd get somebody on who's smarter about it than I am, and that's Brendan Steinhauser, who is CEO of the Alliance for Secure AI. Brendan, welcome to the program.
7: Hey, Lars, it's good to be with you.
6: Should we trust AI, given what we know about it right now?
7: Well, I think to answer that question, we should look to what the people building AI are saying, and they're putting out information showing that they can't control it, they don't fully understand it, that in certain testing situations, it's actually tried things like manipulating humans or blackmail, or even in some scenarios, cutting off the oxygen to the room, to preserve itself. And so I don't think we should be trusting AI. I think until we can control it, until we know that we can use it for narrow purposes, there should be a healthy level of skepticism and distrust.
6: Okay. And part of the concern I've got is that I would think the people designing AI, I don't happen to know any of those people, they operate at some level way above mine, but I would think they'd say, hey, if we found this thing sometimes engages in extortion, engages in threatening its creators, engages in lying, fabricating things, I mean, to the point where lawyers who ask it to look up cases to support their legal brief, the thing just makes up cases that don't actually exist. When you find that, wouldn't you think the engineers would say, we got to find a way to engineer that out of this particular program, or are they even trying?
7: No, that's a great question. I really believe that this is the problem. They are trying.

0: 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I hope to see you there with Amarillo's News Talk KGNC.
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10: Well, if you're a big fan of summer weather, there's a lot to like about your Monday forecast, as we're going to see abundant sunshine out there. Daytime highs climbing up in a low to mid-90s for most of the region. Those winds will be nice and light as well out of the south-southeast at about 5 to 15 miles an hour. Evening temperatures down in the 80s. We'll bottom out in the upper 60s. And we'll see high 90s, if not triple digits, here for the rest of these next 7 days. Might see some overnight thunderstorm chances for a couple days in the first half of the week, but chances get better going towards the weekend. With your first alert forecast from News Channel 10, I am meteorologist Sheldon Brashears.
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13: Welcome back to the Lars Larson Show. My guest is Arthur Herman. He is the author most recently of Founders Fire, from 1776 to the Age of Trump. So we've talked about Donald Trump. We've talked about Elon Musk. I have to tell you something. In the same way that I'm a bit critical of the late Steve Jobs because of the way that he behaved toward other people, I've got questions about Elon Musk. But I want you to talk about what the book Founders Fire says about him, and also about the fact that he's one of those guys who said, fine, we're not going to patent much of anything, even though he's got a lot of things that he's come up with that would be easily patentable. But he's made most of them, as I understand it, public domain, because apparently he's not worried that somebody's going to come in and steal his business out from under him. And I think that's a kind of courage that I don't see in American business very often. An awful lot of businesses make their entire business based on, we patented this, this belongs to us, nobody else can make it except us, and that's how we're going to make our money. Musk seems to say, I don't care if it's patented or not, you know, let everybody else have it. I'm the one who's figured out how to actually make something out of it.
14: Yeah, he's pretty unique that way. And I have to say, I talk about the patent, about the role of patents in it. I think actually the patents, that the way in which our U.S. Constitution protects intellectual property and patents is really fundamental.
13: Agreed.
14: To the way in which the United States has remained the founder nation. It allows people to own and to decide how to use their inventions, their discoveries, their technologies, and to apply it in ways that not only benefit themselves but also can benefit customers by giving them access to something totally new and something totally different and better than what came before. And in a competitive marketplace, the struggle between different patents and who held the patent first and so on, I think is actually part of the dynamic that keeps a capitalist system and a free market system growing and active in a lot of ways. He's unusual. Now, I would say, at the same time, I would say he's not unusual in being a really difficult person to get along with. if you look at the history of founders, they can be. Let's put it this way: their favorite book isn't How to Win Friends and Influence People, or is it Influence People and Win Friends? They can be, and Steve Jobs is a great example of that. He was, as you said, extremely difficult to get along with, and I have talked to people who said that after working with him on a project, they would never work with him again. John D. Rockefeller could be extremely difficult. Henry Ford, Thomas Edison. I mean, look at the rivalry he had with George Westinghouse. And,
13: let me interrupt for a moment, Arthur. Why do you suppose that's a characteristic of their nature? Because there were things that Jobs and others have done that I've loved reading biographies since I was a little kid. And it's amazing because sometimes you could see where somebody fiercely protects something that is their property or is their innovation and they want to make it work. But there are times that some of these people, like Jobs, have insisted on stiffing a former business partner or somebody they did business with where there was really no advantage to them at all, and that it would have been the smallest gesture to say, okay, sure, I'll pay for this thing that happened. You know, I'll pay you off what you were worth. And they don't do it. Is that just a peculiarity of a founder's nature that they tend to be that way?
14: I think
13: they
14: can be picky. Yeah, I mean, look, let's face it. Lots of people can be very Sicilian when it comes to how they view past injuries and past wrongs and hurts. I think a lot of the difficulty, the temperamental that goes with the temperament, the founder temperament is that sense of vision, and it's driven by the sense that I know where I'm going, and I know where everybody else, where this company, where this technology, where this country is headed. And I believe I'm right, and I believe critics are wrong, and I am simply going to propel and move things forward with all of my will, power to see it, to see that dream realized and that vision realized. Founders also, at the same time as they often repel other people, with that powerful sense of will and that accompanying sometimes idiosyncratic vision, at the same time, they also attract people who share that same vision, who are drawn to that energy and drive, and who sign on. It becomes, and if you look at founders, the founder mentality, they draw around them a small coterie, a team of people who are loyal and who are just as committed as they are to the vision and to taking action to make it happen, who sacrifice in order to make that possible. I was just talking to somebody this last week who going to visit Elon Musk when he was working on one of his Tesla models, and they were in the boardroom, and the visitor noticed the sleeping bags all over the floor in the boardroom. They were going to be staying there to see this through. And a company like Tesla, a company like SpaceX, demands that kind of loyalty and commitment. Donald Trump's company, too. You know, when he was a real estate developer, he had a close following, loyal team. He's got that now in the White House. Loyalty matters a lot to founders in the institutions and in the companies that they found and create. And it's part of the energy and synergy they're able to get is by building that kind of loyal team around that. Others could be envious. They sort of say they're a bunch of yes men, et cetera, et cetera. But you see this again and again in the world of the founder and the world of the builder as they move forward with their enterprises.
13: His book is Founder's Fire, from 1776 to the Age of Trump. He is Arthur Herman, New York Times bestselling author. And I'm talking to him now about these founders. Who are some of the other founders that you feature in the book? We've talked about some fairly famous names like Lincoln and Trump and Elon Musk. Who else is in it?
14: I talk about some of the key founders who were very much part of the World War II mobilization. You know, I did a book called Freedom's Forge, which has, I think, had enormous impact, actually, and influence in thinking about how we revive our defense industrial base. And I talk about some of the key figures there who I couldn't include in Freedom's Forge, men like Roy Grumman, for example, and Barney Roos, who is the developer of the Jeep, and others who were part fundamental to that. I also talk about two examples who I think will be unusual to think about in this frame. One of them is Martin Luther King, because I think if you look at the civil rights movement and where he started and the risks that he took and what the vision he had was to return the way Lincoln did, that we needed the promise that was in that Declaration of Independence, that all men are created equal, still needs to be fulfilled. And it's still a fulfillment of our principles, of our basic principles of society and the country.
13: His latest book is called Founder's Fire, from 1776 to the Age of Trump. He is Arthur Herman. Mr. Herman, it's always a pleasure to have you on, and you're welcome back anytime.
14: Hey, thanks, Lars. Always a pleasure to be here.
13: You bet. We will be back in just a moment. Glad to get your calls at 866-HEY-LARS. That's 866-439-5277. Send your email.

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3: 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Beth Duke from Center City will be here at 7:15, and John Akeel from the Better Business Bureau is scheduled to be with us. At 5:50, I'll have a Texas Rangers prize pack to give away, and at 7:25, we'll give away a pair of Texas Rangers tickets. 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
4: Have something to say but don't want to talk? 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
5: Welcome back to the Lars Larson Show. It's a pleasure to be with you, and I'm glad to get to your phone calls and emails. And one of my favorite subjects is this. The United States, as I know the numbers, spends more money per student per year on public education than every other civilized country on earth. And I'm sure that if I'm wrong about that, Dr. Patrick Graf will be happy to correct me. He's with the American Federation for Children as a senior fellow. Dr. Graf, welcome back to the program.
6: Hey, thank you for having me.
5: So tell me this. Critics have been telling us forever that school choice is going to destroy the public schools, and yet Florida expanded its program, and it seems it's going well, at least for the choice people, the folks who've been making that choice. Maybe not so well for the folks who argue from the public school side, we should have more money, even though we have fewer of your kids to educate.
6: No, and that's really what I... inspired this new paper that I, the study that I came out with last week that looked at the impacts of competition because of school choice in the state of Florida. And what I found was that competition from school choice was at least 11 times more cost effective than that school spending approach you just talked about for public school students. So for students that are in public schools in high competition areas, this is more than 50% of kids in the state, their test scores went up for 1/11 of the cost that it would take if you just simply increased education budgets.
5: So in other words, you spend $100,000 roughly on school choice. You get the same effect as if you spent $1.1 million on public schools.
6: That's right. Yep. It takes $11.20 for every dollar that you would spend on the school choice route just to achieve the same learning effects for public school kids. So this isn't even the kids who get a scholarship, get that chance at going to a private school and that life-changing opportunity. These are for the kids in those local public schools that know that they could have an option in the future if they needed it, and schools have to respond to that.
5: Okay, but are the public schools, see, I worry, I want the kids who get the school choice opportunity to take full and take full advantage of that opportunity. The other effect I hope to see was that the public schools would say, hey, we're losing our student population. That's how we usually justify the amount of money we're going to get.

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5: KGNC. The NATO Summit. I'm Deborah Valentine, Fox News. The NATO Summit begins Tuesday in Turkey as European leaders face friction over their lack of support for the U.S.-Iran conflict. Fox's Alexandria Hoff reports.
6: It's as much a funeral procession as it is a state-sponsored show of opposition to the U.S. The late Supreme Leader was killed in U.S. airstrikes back in February. President Trump said last week his administration gave Iran the week off for the funeral, quote, because we're nice, adding,
7: look, we're going to win one way or the other. We're either going to make a deal or we're going to finish the job, okay? And it won't be tough to finish the job. I'd rather make a deal.
6: What the president does want is more support from NATO members in the fight to denuclearize Iran. That's on top of the continued demand that European allies increase defense spending.
5: President Trump says the U.S. spends significantly more on defense than any other NATO members. Wildfires continue to rage across southern Colorado. The Aspen Acres fire consuming over 91,000 acres, forcing thousands of evacuations. Pueblo County Sheriff David Lucero providing an update regarding damage and ongoing operations.
8: To date, we have learned that 185 homes and four commercial businesses have been lost. We are in the process of contacting those property owners as to the status of their property.
5: More than 1,300 personnel assigned to containment. Heavy thunderstorms in Camden, New Jersey, causing flooding across the city, prompting emergency responses. Camden's Director of Public Works and Emergency Management Coordinator Keith L. Walker says rising waters trapped numerous residents in homes and vehicles.
9: We had over between 80 and 90 calls today.